0: Dear listeners in the shortwave universe, wowie, wowie, wowie, zis, boom, and bowie. Angela, are you with us?
1: Yeah.
0: Hey, yes, there I you am. There yeah. you are. Hold on. Let me mic you a little better here. There you go. Say a few words to our wonderful international audience out there, dear listeners. You know,
1: definitely. Hello, everybody.
0: You know, folks, I love it.
1: Easy being cheesy.
0: Well, you know, we're broadcasting out of Master Blaster Control here at the end of nowhere in northern Maine. That's right, Master Blaster Control. And I love being in Master Control at the world's most famous trailer trash broadcast trailer on the planet. That's right. That's right, folks. WBCQ broadcasts out of a 1966 vintage Duke mobile home trailer. Yes, we do. Yes, we do. And we are proud of it. You know, I was telling Angela, you know, when we were talking about mortgages and all this stuff and going in debt, I was mentioning to her that, what, you know, when we first built WBCQ and went on the air, everybody, well, not everybody, but some people were saying, hey, you know, you're broadcasting out of an old trailer. I mean, why don't you guys, you know, go to the bank? There's the first mistake.
1: Yeah.
0: And take out, you know, like a three.
1: They have all kinds of money.
0: Yeah, this was back in 1998. So, yes. You know, the last century. And, you know, why don't you go to the bank? And why don't you take out a loan? And, you know, $300,000 loan or something like that. And build yourself a real transmitter building, you know.
1: So the studio, bank can own it instead of you.
0: Right. Real studios and all this. And I, you know, forgive me, sweetheart. You know, it's like the motto here at good old WBCQ, if it still works, why buy a new one?
1: Yeah, well, you know what? Your theory is spilling over into housing now. That's
0: yeah.
1: what people are doing now. Instead of moving and all that expense and going to a bigger, all they're just doing some repairs and some remodeling and some fix-up touch-ups, maybe a small addition, and calling her good.
0: Ladies and gentlemen, if you ever get anything out of Alan and Angela, Angela and Alan Worldwide, which is what you're listening to now, if you ever get anything out of it, get rule number one, do not get into debt. Do not. Don't do it.
1: And if you are, don't get in any further and get out of it as fast as you can get. You
0: the
1: know?
0: Greatest generation, which was the generation of my father and Angela's dad, was a savings economy generation. Of course, you know, that was at a time when mortgages were 1.5% to 2% interest. So the world was a little different, but it was a savings economy. There were no credit cards or any of that crap. I mean, if people wanted nice furniture for the home, you know, back in the 40s, 50s, 60s, whatever, they laid it away. They went into a savings plan with their bank. They waited till they had the money, and then they purchased the item. Because going into debt used to be something to be avoided at all costs. And I'll tell you, if you know, sweetheart, I don't mean to beat this point to our beloved audience, but folks, if you ever get anything out of our show, that one thing, because debt has become a socially accepted norm of life. And
1: yeah, but just remember, good credit will just allow you
0: it'll sink
1: beyond
0: you.
1: Your means.
0: It'll sink you.
1: That's all good credit does, is it allows you to live beyond your means.
0: The analogy is, credit is like laying up the dominoes on the table. You can prop them up and keep them nice and straight and even. But one problem, one mispayment, one default, a domino falls, and generally takes the rest with him. It's biblical. Debt is something to avoid at all cost. And
1: yeah, but
0: don't,
1: it's impractical in today's world.
0: I know, but don't. Yeah, but don't buy into it. Don't let them fool you. Okay,
1: talk about those show, those all those Skip to Lou, My Darling. Yay, we got our loan.
0: I know.
1: We got approved.
0: We got approved to pay 20% to 30% interest. That's what you got approved for. Don't fall for the chicanery and the scam.
1: Well, if you can't pay for it today, you're not going to be able to pay for it tomorrow.
0: Don't fall for the scam of a credit-based economy. Don't do it. Go without. Buy.
1: Yeah, but you know what? Really wish they would do something about the credit cards. People do deserve a means to, I don't have enough cash on me here, or rent a car. Because you can't even rent a car now without
0: Credit cards are a tool. And my dad had some of the first credit cards ever, you know, from the Diners Club and American Express, you know, back in the 50s and 60s. And I remember, as a kid, he sat me down because I asked him about them. I go, what are these things? And he says, well, this is a credit card, son. And it's a loan with no interest for 30 days. So you use it, and you get a bill, and you pay it off immediately. Because if you don't, they will charge you, you know, like, you know, 8%, 9% interest, which is what it was in the day. And that was a huge interest in the days that my father had a Diners Club. Now, of course, interest is 26 to 32%. And that's what it is. If you let your balance get out of control, and you will never be able to pay off your credit card by paying the minimum balance.
1: Well, I hope none of our listeners are having, you know, those kind of troubles, because it's heartbreaking.
0: I know
1: it
0: is.
1: Generally,
0: I know
1: it is. A lot of the time, what they find is it's not people going out on vacations they can't afford them, or, you know, a new wardrobe they can't afford. It's them trying to stretch their actual paycheck.
0: I know that. I know that.
1: That's the problem.
0: All we try to do here on this show, as far as this is concerned, is just, you know, we understand that credit cards and credit is a tool to an end. We understand that, but just don't be sucked into it. You know, I'll give you an example. I'll cite my own life. I have only purchased in my entire life one brand new automobile. It was a 1998 Plymouth Horizon, and I paid $4,250 for it. That was the only and the last new car I ever purchased, because I absolutely, I will never make a car payment. Ever.
1: Yeah, but see, again, it's just not necessarily practical.
0: I understand
1: for a lot of working families. I mean, it's dreamland.
0: I understand that, but it is a state of mind, because I don't care how much money you have. I really don't. I don't care if you're a multimillionaire. I don't care, because there are scams and credits and allures out there to separate you from your wealth, no matter how much wealth you have. And
1: sad reality.
0: Let me just continue on the beginning. It is a pleasure and a lot of fun, which kind of started this whole thread, to be here in Master Blaster Control at the Monticello, Maine WBCQ campus. And I'm looking out the window and seeing some of the log periodics and curtain array antennas beaming signals out, and there's a meter board that has all the transmitter outputs on it, and all the meters are, well, actually, two of them are pinned. One of them is three-quarter scale. Everything's running good, knock on wood. We are quadricasting tonight. We are on 7490, 6160, 5130 and 3265 transmitters. 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It is the 10th day of July in the year of our Lord Father, 2026. Now, if it's not...
1: double digits already.
0: Right. Yeah, it's the double digits of July. I love July. And the temperature outside is a
1: Is it triple digits?
0: Well, it's a... Well, where you are, but it's a very pleasant 67 degrees here at the great WBCQ compound in northern Maine. And I know this thread started because we're still broadcasting from the 1966 Duke broadcast trailer with some modifications. We had a new roof put on, you know, several years ago, and it's been modified, but we're still. And I'm sitting here in front of so many knobs and dials and buttons and switches. I love it. I don't want any screens, please. No more screens. I want meters. I want dials. I want buttons. I want switches. That's what I want. And that's what we have right here at good old WBCQ.
1: Yeah, one great big knob.
0: yeah, the biggest knob is right here. You know, right here at Free Speech Radio, WBCQ. And ladies and gentlemen, you will never find a radio station like this. Ever, ever, ever, ever, ever. We've been around for a long time. And our mission at this 250th, anniversary of the Declaration of Independence for this great republic. Last week, we didn't, you know, I'm sure many listeners thought we were going to do an Independence Day show. But we went to the DeLand, Florida, Independence Day celebration on the lake at Earl Brown Park in downtown DeLand. And we this is our second time, right?
1: Yeah.
0: Oh, sweetie, tell the listeners about the food we had. Tell them.
1: Oh, my God.
0: Oh, God. Oh. I'll tell you.
1: Some of the best food I've ever eaten in my life.
0: I'll tell you, you know, southern cooking, ladies and gentlemen.
1: A baked potato.
0: Woohoo!
1: And a dozen shrimp was the entree. But the shrimp is all done on their barbecue.
0: Yeah,
1: heavens. If you ever are anywhere and it's one of, you know, those big barrel barbecues.
0: Barrel barbecues.
1: And they have shrimp or potato on the menu.
0: Yeah. Yeah.
1: Get it.
0: And they had chicken and they had pulled pork and they had ribs. And they had
1: a big line in the bathroom.
0: Yeah, and it's southern cooking, folks. And let me tell you, it is unbelievably delicious. I mean, and so we sat by the lakeside, and in the lake was the fireworks barge, you know, like literally right in front of us. And it was, you know, DeLand does a good job. They put on a nice fireworks display.
1: Yeah, but this year they did something different with the parasailers. That was one of the coolest things.
0: Yeah, they had some parasailers.
1: Set off by a parasailer. Is that what you call it? They don't look like your normal parachutes. Skydivers.
0: Skydivers. Parasailers, skydivers. And they have, you know, parachutes, but they, you know, they could fly them. But they had smoke, you know, producers, you know, generators on them.
1: The flag.
0: Yeah, they were doing the, you know, red, white, and blue.
1: Oh, my God,
0: it was gorgeous. And, you know, and it's funny, Florida, ladies and gentlemen, where we are, well, most of Florida. Florida is a gigantic melting pot. I mean, you got black, white, yellow, red. Can I take my friend to bed? You know, you got, that's the Beatles. You got everything there. I mean, you know, every kind of person, young, old. I mean, you know, there were thousands of people at the celebration. It was wonderful. And I was sitting there, and, you know, Angela was sitting next to me, and I was looking around at all the different people. You know, all the different, you know, all races, types, you know, whatever. And I'm just looking, and everybody's having a great time. You know, the kids are dressed up with pink hair and nose rings and, belly button rings. And, you know, just walking around and having a good time. And I'm just looking around. I'm going, yep, this is what freedom is. This is America.
1: Yep.
0: This is us. You know, everybody's, you know, eating and, you know, getting some barbecue and, you know, having some pop and you know, with the sparklers and you know, the hats that light up. And it was really nice. But that's who we are. And it's all freedom. And I'm looking here and I'm going, yeah, these young kids and, you know, working folk and older folk, they can go where they want. They can work where they want. They can buy what they want. They can say what they wish. They can travel. They can move. They can live where they want without permission or consent of, you know, the governors. And that's the face of freedom. And, you know, folks, in America, in the United States, for those of you that are listening around the world, we see it every day. You know, and we really, Angela, we really take it for granted. We see it.
1: Oh, absolutely.
0: Every day. You know, like the concept of jumping in your car and deciding to go visit grandma, but grandma happens to be in the middle of the country. You know, that freedom is not everywhere on earth, and that freedom is not guaranteed everywhere on earth in many, many other countries, not only because of their governing system or their religious barbarism, but it could also be because it's just too dangerous to go places and see things, because there is a lack of law and order and people to protect you from bad folk, which there always are. If we were all good, we would need no military. We would need no police. We would need nothing. But we're not. We're not in Eden. We're not in Eden anymore. But in celebration of 250 years of a nation, I think we all can take a moment and not take it for granted where we are. You know, many of you have traveled throughout the world. Many of you, I know, have traveled. Because, Angela, I think shortwave listeners are a little bit more up on the world just by the fact that they search us out and they find interesting, weird, crazy radio stations connected by the ether. You know, electromagnetic waves propagating, bouncing off the ionosphere. It's magic. Radio is magic and it's real. And wherever you are tuning in, whatever kind of a radio, and you could have a radio from 1927 with a shortwave converter on it listening to us. You could have a brand new digital whiz bang that you got off the internet. And some of the digital radios, I think that, I forgot what the name of that radio was that we just purchased. It's not a Spark-O-Matic, it's a Spark something. You know, yeah, it's produced in China, but it's an amazing radio. It has a full, you know, menu-driven screen on it, but it actually has a tuning and volume control. It actually has real controls and real buttons on it. But the thing I find amazing about it, in fact, I was using it a little bit today, is the audio fidelity on shortwave AM and FM is astounding. I mean, it, you know, for a little portable, you know, small little radio, it's astounding. And it has a modulation meter on it, and it has a signal strength meter on it. And I got it on eBay. It cost, it was actually recommended by, chief engineer that did an article in Radio World publication, and he said these are great radios to use as monitors or whatever in the field. They're relatively inexpensive. I think it was about $75 or something. It's amazing. Folks, in the old days of, shortwave, like, you know, if you wanted a shortwave, a good shortwave radio in the 40s or 50s or 60s, you know, you had to spend like a couple of hundred, $300 to get
1: that's
0: a decent.
1: Why it didn't take off so well.
0: Well, you could buy a smaller set, you know, but you know, one that had some whiz bang features to it, you know, an RF stage, some bandwidth, you know, RF gain, you know, an S meter, whatever. You know, you had to spend a couple of hundred bucks, and that's when a couple of that in 19, if you bought a shortwave radio. Like a Holocrafters, like let's say a Holocrafters SX-100, very, very nice receiver back in the 60s, you would pay probably about $349 in 1961 for it. That is the equivalent of $3,100 today, because it's about 10 times. Now, electronics, I know, doesn't really follow that linear thing, but it's pretty much the same. But in today, because of obviously digital technology and large-scale integration of electronic components, you can buy a whiz-bang radio and spend under $100 for it, you know, which is the equivalent of like $10 back in 1960. But you can do that, and that's another beautiful thing about the shortwaves, and why it is so important to maintain shortwave radio, AM radio, FM radio for the world, and now more than ever, Angela, because you know everybody's getting mesmerized and indoctrinated by AI madness and too much screen time, and I constantly read it. You know, all of us spend way too much time with screens, and I've been making a special effort to read. You know, to get back to reading. You know, I love to read magazines. I love to read books. And I've been reading a lot of magazine articles this week. And I still, you know, I still get Scientific American. I still get Sky and Telescope. I still get Smithsonian Magazine. I still get Popular Mechanics. Popular Science is done. Monitoring Times, Popular Communications, done. You know, a lot of magazines are kind of sadly going out of business. I understand. But Scientific American, which I've been getting since I was in elementary school, I still get it. I still read it cover to cover. Try to keep up with. I tell you what goes on now, sweetie. Oh man, no one can keep up with it. In fact, the latest issue of Scientific American that I've got is about quantum computing, which is something that's either going to be fantastic or, well, who knows. All I can say, folks, be very careful what you wish for. And it's the old adage, some is okay, but more and more is not necessarily better. Anyway, it's WBCQ. It's Angela, it's Alan, it's worldwide, all over your shortwave radio. 3265, 5130, 6160, and 7490 transmitters are all on the air, blasting away at full power. 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Gotta put my glasses on. I can't see anything anymore. It's terrible. All right, you want me to play this tune?
1: Yeah.
0: Let me see if I can play this
1: Please.
0: Tune.
1: Yeah, just because right. it's a really nice song.
0: Yeah, this is for Angela. Let's see if I can get it started. Let me see. Here we go.

0: Okay, ladies and gentlemen, we're back. That was, of course, Fastball Out of My Head by request from Angela. All right, sweetie, you there?
1: Oh, yeah.
0: Now, I can hear all the critters in the background there. What are you, outside?
1: Yeah.
0: What do you got for temperature there? Oh, yeah, I can... Boy, they're loud. I can hear all the critters. It's like a tropical rainforest there.
1: Yeah.
0: Wow. Wow. Oh, my heavens, boy, it's really... You know...
1: What did we do on the decibel meter? 88?
0: Was it 88 dB? Yeah.
1: I think it was.
0: Yeah, that's loud. That's loud. 60... 55 is pretty quiet. 65 decibels is quiet, but 85 is getting loud because it's not linear. It's logarithmic, ladies and gentlemen. So going up 2 or 3 dBs is doubling the intensity on the decibel scale.
1: God only knows what it would be if you were actually in the middle of them.
0: Yeah. Yeah, yeah. Try to find a quieter spot because it just kind of overwhelms things because it's a very high-pitched, and you know, there are a lot of sounds in Florida, and there's lots of critters in the summertime that make them, and there are these big, huge, fat, green bugs. What are those things?
1: Oh, yeah.
0: People make pets out of them.
1: Not the cicadas.
0: No, they're not the cicadas, no.
1: No. Jumpins, isn't that awful? But these bugs are like a big green... Well, a lot of people compare them to a fat praying mantis.
0: Yeah,
1: and creepy looking. They're actually really adorable, and apparently they make really good pets.
0: Yeah, I know. You were telling
1: me
0: that.
1: They like hanging out with you, and they'll remove bugs from your house.
0: Yeah, folks, there really are good insects in the world. And you know, sweetie, I read an interesting article the other day that when you mow your lawn, you are wiping out like 75% of the insect population in your lawn when you mow your lawn. You know, pretty much decimating and wiping out not only insects that might be stopping in your lawn for a visit, but insects that actually make your lawn your home. And they're noticing this more because, believe it or not, folks,
1: the bug population is dying.
0: Yeah, the bug population is dying worldwide because we just have to have more and more of more and more. And it worries, you know, a lot of agricultural scientists, a lot of entomologists. It worries them because even though insects, I know when people think of insects, they think of mosquitoes and being bitten and, you know, they can be pests. But really, we're interdependent with them. I mean, they're not only the pollinators, but they also provide controls of bad stuff and enrich the soils and, you know, pretty much cohabitate and symbiotically work with all life forms, trees, plants, grasses, meadows, field, the dirt. I mean, if all the earthworms in the world disappeared overnight, we would have a hard time.
1: So much for us growing, too.
0: Yeah, we would have a very hard time growing anything. You know, unless maybe hydroponically. So
1: another victim of all the everybody having to clean cut their lawns and just is the fireflies.
0: It's all of
1: are just
0: it's
1: absolutely all of dwindling. Because what people don't realize is, I mean, they need the cool, damp underneath of the leaves of things to live, and everybody wants scorched earth, and you got to have a great big lawn.
0: I know, and the other thing is, as the world sprawls itself and takes over more and more of more and more, you know, and we're having this problem in Florida, by the way, every housing development gets rid of grasslands and trees and, you know, the fungal network and everything else. And we're, you know, we're really beginning to find out, you know, we got to be careful that we don't sterilize our planet, because that's pretty much the end of us and everything else. So, you know, just stuff to think about, ladies and gentlemen.
1: But people don't realize that is a part of global warming, because everybody's lawn has to be big and bare.
0: It is.
1: Compared to just a nice little cute lawn around your home, and the rest goes the willy way.
0: And you know, sweetie, when I was growing up, I remember in school being taught that the trees are your friend. Along with a policeman is your friend. If you get in trouble, find a policeman.
1: Lungs.
0: But yeah, because trees connect the earth with the atmosphere. They provide the basis, green plants obviously, provide the basis of all food on the planet. And they support a fungal and bacterial network. They reflect heat. They filter and clean the air, not only, and of course, on top of that all, trees are some of the greatest producers of what that we all need to live?
1: Yeah.
0: Oxygen.
1: Yeah.

0: not. Absolutely not. We need our protein, no problem. But, you know, once a week, just one day a week, just one day a week, no red meat. Just one day. Just one. That's it. Now, I still eat red meat, but once a week. And Angela does not eat red meat.
1: Really all that planned and intentional.
0: Yeah, I know.
1: It's never been my favorite, but I'm sorry.
0: I know.
1: There was a day, one of the coldest days. Oh, my God, it was cold, but working out west, and I knew finally I had to look up because I could feel I'm being watched. And when I look up, I seen the biggest, blackest, most beautiful cow with the longest eyelashes I'd ever seen in my life. And these just deep, dark, beautiful eyes. And I
0: that was
1: had
0: it.
1: A nice conversation with her, and that was it.
0: That was it. Ladies and gentlemen.
1: It wasn't planned. And my taste buds, are you kidding? I have a Big Mac attack at least once a week.
0: You know, sweetie, getting off the subject for a minute and getting back to our 250th anniversary, you know, happy 4th of July, happy Independence Day to all of you out there. I know it's a week, you know, almost a week ago, but...
1: we can still say we hope that everyone had fun to see fireworks.
0: I'm celebrating the whole year. But, you know, I was talking with Angela a few days ago about the miracle of this country. And, you know, we tend to take it for granted a little bit, but Independence Day is a nice time to think about what all the founders and the, you know, the Congress that got together in Philadelphia to work out the Constitution and all that after the Revolutionary War was won. And it's interesting because I'm reading a whole bunch of articles. I got a special 250th America at 250 Smithsonian issue of the Smithsonian Magazine published by the Smithsonian Institution out of Washington, D.C. And, you know, I've been subscribing to their magazine for, I don't know, 50 years. And they had a special 250th celebration edition. And I'm reading it pretty much cover to cover. But, you know, it's, I don't know, a couple of hundred pages. It's a real special edition. But I was reading an article about the founders. And, you know, when they kind of all got together to figure out, you know, after, you know, they won the War of Independence, you know, what kind of a country they want. And, you know, these guys that did this, they had a background. Well, let me read this. Let me take, would you mind if I took a minute and read this, beloved?
1: No, of course not.
0: All right.
1: Yes, please.
0: I mean, it's kind of, there's a whole bunch of articles in here. There was an article in here entitled, Republican the Stars, How Thomas Paine Used Enlightenment Science to Make the Case for Revolution. Well, Thomas Paine, you know, wrote the Common Sense, one of the most well-read, you know, political sheets of the time, influenced a lot of people. But I just kind of want to read, you know, their, you know, kind of a culmination of some of what this article was bringing forth. Let me just read some of this. Americans announced their independence in July of 1776, invoking the separate and equal station to which the laws of nature and of nature's God entitle them in the declaration originally drafted by Thomas Jefferson. Scholars endlessly debate the sources of the Declaration's self-evident truths, equality, and the universal right to life, liberty, and the pursuit of happiness. In addition to Locke in England, the founders certainly drew on French Enlightenment thinkers such as Jacques Rousseau, Baron von Montague, and Voltaire. Classic authors include Aristotle and Cicero, the 13th century Magna Carta, and England's 1869 Bill of Rights. You know, they gave a lot of thought to this. Several historians have pointed out that principles of limited government and citizens' rights were compatible with the Protestant Calvinism. Others that Franklin and other founders were keen observers of Native American self governance as demonstrated.

0: Created by the Iroquois Confederacy here in these United States. But scholars familiar with Isaac Newton's work say the Declaration's debut to physics is often overlooked. The founders internalized the legacy of Isaac Newton into something much more pragmatic and political, Feingold of Caltech argues. Every Western philosopher of the time was working in Newton's shadow, and many of our founders were immersed in Newtonian thought. John Adams had an education in celestial mechanics. Franklin and Jefferson were prominent scientists in their own right. Franklin, who was a young man, frequented Newton's favorite London tavern in hopes of meeting him, was famous for the investigation of electricity. Jefferson, who pioneered everything from archaeological excavations to meteorological studies, had an evident and deep knowledge of Principia, and he declared Newton was one of the greatest men that had ever lived. Joyce Chaplin, a historian of early America, at Harvard University, says that while the founders may not have been divining mathematical laws of motion, they saw themselves as continuing the search for universal principles of nature. If you were arguing from nature, she says, you were arguing truth. Now, I bring this up because our founders were men of science. Our founders were looking, and remember, by the 1700s, all the amazement of the beginning of the Industrial Revolution, astronomy, the Renaissance, scientific principles, the scientific method, plus a deep respect for all religions on earth, were looked at by the founders, who were men of science themselves. This is critical. I really believe that no great political person, be he a congressman or she a congressman, be he or she a senator or a president, I believe having some basis in science, engineering, mathematics is critical to good governance. And reading this, which is something that I didn't even know when I started reading this special issue of Smithsonian 250th. Did you realize this, sweetheart?
1: No.
0: And I really believe that even today, like, if I have a complaint about our beloved president, Donald Trump, the only complaint I have, and I understand that the scientific community in the last 20, 30 years has gotten a little bit on the moon bat side. I do understand that. And I do understand that our president is not the greatest trumpeter of the sciences, and I disagree with him on that. I mean, if I was president, I would embrace the sciences more so than ever. I would ensure that the National Science Foundation, NASA, the arts, the sciences, had all the reasonable funding they need to propel human awareness, thought, principles ahead into the next generations for those that, that are young now that are going to be inheriting what we have. Because as the late Dr. Carl Sagan, the one thing he said that really rung in my mind, science is a candle in the dark. And it is intricately linked with how we think and what we view. And the founders at the time of the founding of this republic were learning that the earth was not of the center of the universe. The sun was the center of the solar system, and the planets were bound gravitationally to a central orb. In fact, reading later in this, the founders, when they were coming up with, you know, how to form a country, we were going to be a country of city-states, but it had to be bound to a central government because they brought in celestial principles. They believed that, yes, all right, if the federal government is the sun and the planets are the individual states where they're in their orbit doing what they have to do, but they have to be tethered enough. There has to be enough connection so they stay in orbit and don't fly out and fly away into a maelstrom of confusion. And this is how they were thinking. This is how our country came to being. Yes, it's with the God, with our Lord's inalienable rights, but it's also reflecting on the laws of nature that were being discovered constantly.
1: They sure knew what didn't work.
0: Right. And an enlightened civilization, one that is into and cherishes its science and its arts and its creativity among its citizens, is vital. It is the only way we are going to raise our awareness as a civilization, as a people, as a country, as a world, because it's all we got. I mean, this is the system that, and it works. It works. So, Mr. President, I know the State Department and the government monitors our broadcasts, and we love you, Mr. President. We love you to pieces. Please embrace the scientific world. Please ensure, rebuild the Arecibo Observatory in Puerto Rico. Give the sciences everything they need to, you know, take us to Mars, or, you know, figure out how to get rid of, you know, finally get rid of cancer and Alzheimer's. You know, fund it. Yeah, okay. You know, make sure that the funding goes to where it's supposed to go, and there's no fraud, and there's great efficiency in the allocation of funds. Of course, that's the duty of government. If government is going to give money for something, it has a responsibility to ensure that what it gives money for and funds is really funded by us, by Americans, by people in this great republic, citizens of this great republic. Embrace that. But don't forego the sciences. Don't. Don't get angry at them. You know, I know our president doesn't really believe in global warming. I don't completely agree with him on that, because scientifically there has been climate change. There is always climate change. The climate of planet Earth has changed dramatically through the millions
1: and
0: billions of years our beautiful Earth has been orbiting Old Sol. And it's going to continue to change. You know, I mean, you know, the pyramids had waters and canals, you know, around them when it was a lot wetter, you know, thousands of years.
1: Yeah, it was a green oasis.
0: Yeah, when it was thousands of years ago. So climate change is normal. And yet we have to address it, and we have to responsibly deal with it. We don't need to punish ourselves or, you know, punch ourselves in the face over it. We just need to deal with it. So again, we love you, Mr. President. We support you. But please, you know, support NASA. Support the National Science Foundation. Support medical research. These are the things that money from taxpayers and citizens of government, this is good stuff. This is good stuff to invest in. Because, Angela, just look at history. The civilizations that survive the best and, you know, enlighten themselves are those that embrace the arts and sciences and open it up to the world and allow people from all over the world to share in the sciences and arts with, you know, with citizens of that country. So let us do that. Let us do that. Hold on. Oops. I'm answering the phone, honey. Hello? Yeah, hold on. Let me put you on the air. The old phone
2: line.
0: Thank
2: you, Alan.
0: Yeah, okay. We've got you on the air. Yep, we got you on the air.
2: Thank you, Alan. This is Mike the Moose calling from North Carolina.
0: Hiya, Mike the Moose from North Carolina.
2: And I've been listening to you since September 1998. And this tonight, you're giving a great eloquy of information, Alan. And I try to listen whenever I can, which may not be every Friday. But one thing in the Enlightenment and all of the information you've shared with us, by the way, I went to Thomas Jefferson's University, the University of Virginia. But in terms of, like, even today, what do you think about the topic of disclosure, of the technology of something that may be observing our world from other worlds and yet has not been fully disclosed to us? In other words, I hate to overuse the term of UFO. And,
0: right. No,
2: I'll listen to your thoughts over the air.
0: Sure. Yeah. Okay. Thank you, Mike. I will comment on that.
2: Thank you.
0: Okay. God bless. Thank you. Thank you. Bye.
2: God bless you.
0: Okay. Angela, Mike wants to know our thoughts on the topic of disclosure. You know, obviously, because the I'm having a brain fart. You know, the movie Disclosure just came out. Not Stephen King. Who's the director? Angela?
1: I don't know. I haven't seen it yet.
0: Oh, okay. Well, anyway, you know, folks, it is absurd to believe in a universe of trillions and trillions of galaxies with trillions and trillions and trillions of stars. And we are discovering, through science and astronomy, that most stars that we point very sensitive telescopes to have planets around them. So it's almost impossible to say that there is not, or there cannot be, other life forms, intelligent life forms, existing in the universe.
1: I just want to know what the Bible says. That's my only... I wish
0: the Bible,
1: we could just ask our Lord.
0: Well...
1: Because really, I mean...
0: All right, let me finish. And, you know, the scientific thought has gone on with that. I mean, I have been reading the UFO situation, all the disclosures of the government of the last handful of years. You know, I've seen special, you know, Angela and I have watched special after special after special. And perhaps the day may come when a government, a reputable government in the world, may disclose something. That, yes, they're here, and they've been here, and they're, you know, we're working with them, and here's proof. And again, I'll go to Dr. Carl Sagan, because I remember when they asked him in one of his Cosmos theories about this, and he said the scientific community is willing to welcome it with open arms. But as he also said, extraordinary claims require extraordinary proof. And I remember, you know, he was in an interview once, and he said, hey, you know, a decent photograph that hasn't been altered, you know, with, you know, a couple of guys with their arms around an alien and they're all waving to mom, you know, fine, let's have it. The scientific community is ready. We're ready for it. Do I believe that civilization and our human civilization could handle the truth? Yes, I do believe it.
1: Wouldn't it stand to reason? All we ever do is come up with science fiction.
0: Exactly.
1: I mean, that's all we ever do is watch sci-fi movies. So
0: now,
1: I mean, like,
0: you know, so
1: you gotta be kidding me.
0: Will there be a disclosure day in the future? You know, we didn't see the movie, so
1: yet.
0: You know, Spielberg. The director. We didn't see the movie yet.
1: Is it not just along the lines of, like, all the rest of the movies, Contact and E.T.?
0: Yeah,
1: and,
0: similar, right, right. I mean, but, you know, we're ready. You know, will it ever happen? Look, it's kind of like the digital world. It's either high or low. There are either other life forms and aliens out there, or they're not.
1: And yeah, but I also wonder, be careful what you want to wish for as proof. Who's going to say they're friendly?
0: Well, that's not the point.
1: Who says they're even a being?
0: That's not the point. The point is, is it or not? Okay, are there really aliens out there? Are there really other civilizations, you know, on other planets? Are we really being visited? It's like being pregnant. You're either going to be pregnant or you're not. So it's either or. So far,
1: I just don't understand why they would think we can't handle it. When all, like I said, I mean, look at how popular Star Trek series. We can hardly wait to live Star Trek.
0: So far,
1: we can hardly wait to live the Jetsons.
0: So far,
1: I guess they didn't really have aliens, but you know,
0: right. So far. From a grand,
1: and I'll believe it when I see it.
0: So
1: I'm not saying there is, or I'm not saying there isn't, because I don't have the right. I can't prove either.
0: All right, Angela, we're running out of time. So far, there has not been an official disclosure from any bona fide government, either us, the Russians, the Chinese. No one has come forward and said, "Oh yeah, they're here, and here's the." Here's the proof. Because even in the, you know, in the scientific world, you want something to be believed. Well, here are the results. Can they be duplicated? Does it hold up in scrutiny throughout the world in other laboratories? Same thing.
1: Right.
0: Are aliens visiting us? Fine. You know, maybe, perhaps, someday. It will happen.
1: I don't know, look around you. Look at some of the people. Wouldn't it explain a lot?
0: Or maybe, or possibly, because the distances.
1: I don't know, but if aliens are.
0: Well, Angela, I got to cut you short because we're running out of time.
1: Yes, we got to go.
0: We got to go. Hal Turner Show is next, live from New York. But you know, it's either or.
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0: Good evening, ladies and gentlemen. 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We talk about news and issues of the day on this show. More often than not, news that the mass media simply doesn't report. If you'd like to call this show to express your opinion about news, the telephone number you will be able to call tonight, country code 1-201-771-3013. Today is the 26th day of June, 2026, and we begin tonight in Beijing, China. A large jet aircraft has crashed into Beijing's tallest skyscraper, the 109-story CITIC Tower, owned by China Zun in Beijing, China. A large hole is in the side of the skyscraper. Debris has fallen out of the impact hole. Smoke and flames are visible coming out of the upper floors of the 109-story CITIC Tower in Beijing. And firefighters, police, and emergency crews are on the scene operating in this catastrophic disaster tonight in Beijing, China. This news broke about 45 minutes ago. Repeating, a large jet aircraft has crashed into Beijing's tallest skyscraper, the 109-story CITIC, C-I-T-I-C, tower, run by and owned by China Zun, spelled Z-U-N, in Beijing. Right now, Americans are stunned as to how that building is still standing and are wondering why it didn't collapse into its own footprint. In other news, out of the Middle East, the United States has attacked Iran again. U.S. Central Command announced new airstrikes on Iranian targets, allegedly in response to Iran's yesterday action targeting a commercial vessel in the Strait of Hormuz with drones. U.S. aircraft targeted missile and drone storage sites, along with coastal radar sites in Iran near the Strait of Hormuz. Ladies and gentlemen, this marks the first clear breach of the ceasefire and the memorandum of understanding between the U.S. and Iran since it was signed on June 17. Reports of this attack began coming into my facilities here outside Midtown Manhattan around 4:45 this afternoon, but I was asleep because I had to have emergency oral surgery today. Well, when those reports piled in here about 4:45 p.m., there had been three explosions, believed to be American airstrikes at the time, which took place in the city of Sirik, spelled S-I-R-I-K, in southern Iran, opposite the Strait of Hormuz. And numerous reports were coming in saying that the sound of unknown fighter jets could be heard in the skies of Hormozgan province. Now, U.S. Central Command confirms that the United States conducted new airstrikes in response to yesterday's targeting by Iran of a commercial vessel in Strait of Hormuz. The Islamic Revolutionary Guard Corps, IRGC, has now issued a public statement. The IRG statement says, quote, following the violation of the ceasefire by the Zionist regime in southern Lebanon, a few hours ago, the treaty-breaking U.S. regime, as always, violated its commitments under various pretexts, attacked the coasts of the Islamic Republic of Iran with an airstrike due to the passage of a violating ship through an unauthorized route in the Strait of Hormuz. The Navy of the Islamic Revolutionary Guard Corps responded to this aggression by striking the positions of the U.S. terrorist army in the region. According to Clause 5 of the Islamabad Memorandum of Understanding, the arrangements for controlling passage in the Strait of Hormuz are with the Islamic Republic of Iran. However, the U.S., by provoking various parties, sought to violate this commitment, which was met with the necessary response and will be so from now on. If the aggression is repeated, our response will be broader than this, unquote. So here we are, June 26th, and the Memorandum of Understanding signed on June 17th has been clearly breached. Now, according to the United States, Iran breached the agreement by targeting commercial vessels with drones. But Iran says the commercial vessels were required to coordinate their passage in the Strait of Hormuz with Iran, and that requirement is contained in the Memorandum of Understanding. Moreover, Iran says Israel is and has been violating that Memorandum of Understanding by engaging in airstrikes and drone strikes in Lebanon when the Memorandum of Understanding requires a ceasefire on all fronts, including Lebanon. So, here we go. The Iranian side says the ship had no right to do what it did and we fired on it. The U.S. said, oh, and Iran also says Israel has no right to continue airstrikes and drone strikes in Lebanon, and they did it anyway. The U.S. says, well, we fired on Iran because Iran fired on a ship. And the U.S. doesn't address the Memorandum of Understanding violations by Israel. Israel, however, over the past week, has been explicitly clear, claiming that they did not sign the Memorandum of Understanding and they are not bound by it, saying the United States cannot limit what Israel does. So, as usual, the whole situation in the Middle East is a mess. And who's at the heart of it all? Israel and the United States. The ships went to go through the Strait of Hormuz yesterday in a route that wasn't authorized and in a manner that wasn't authorized. And they were hit with drones. Israel has been striking Lebanon almost daily for over a week. And when Iran then strikes back at the ship that's violating the agreement or the requirement to check in with Iran, the U.S. gets all uppity and attacks them again. I know that over the past few days, perhaps about 100 large oil tanker vessels have successfully traversed out of the Persian Gulf, carrying loads of crude oil to countries around the world that are now in desperate need of that crude oil. But I don't believe this agreement is going to hold. And here we are. Oh, yeah. What day is it, folks? Friday. This is like a weekly ritual for the past 10 weeks, right? Late on the weekend, we're told everything is good, everything is fine, there's going to be an agreement, there's going to be an agreement, yada, yada, yada. But there was no agreement for like the first 8 weeks. And then on the weekends, fighting kicks up, you know, when oil markets are closed. And then, when they couldn't sell that nonsense anymore, they actually signed a memorandum of understanding a little over a week ago on June 17th. Well, about a week ago on June 17th. And everything calmed down again. The prices of oil came down again. And here we are on a Friday. Wham! CENTCOM, U.S. Central Command, strikes Iran. I mean, it's like a clown show. A bunch of circus clowns performing in a manner to manipulate markets into thinking everything's going to be fine. And then the weekend comes, and the clown show ends, the reality kicks back in, and the missiles fly. So that's where we are again this week. And I don't think this agreement is going to hold at all. Call me a cynic, call me a pessimist, but I don't think this agreement is going to hold. I hope I'm wrong. I want to be wrong. Because we here in the United States have less than 91 million barrels of oil remaining in our strategic petroleum reserve. And just so you understand, that 91 million barrels is not a lot. We here in the United States, just us, utilize 20.5 million barrels of oil each and every day. That's how gigantic the United States economy is. That's how enormous the United States economy is. We use 20.5 million barrels of oil each and every day. Well, what's 91 million divided by 20 million? Oh, yeah. 4 days. Now, fortunately, we also drill a lot of oil here in the United States. 14 million barrels a day that we actually produce here in the United States. So that leaves about 6 or 7 million barrels a day that we're short, that we have to import. Then we import it from Canada. And we were importing it from Venezuela, but what happened this week in Venezuela? Back-to-back magnitude 7-plus earthquakes. That poor country has been so smashed by those two earthquakes, and the infrastructure of that country has been so devastated by those earthquakes that I don't know if we are able to import any oil at all from Venezuela. So, if we have to import 6 million barrels a day, and part of those barrels were coming from Venezuela, and we aren't getting them anymore, Let's just say we were importing 2 million barrels a day. And this is a guess on my part, from Venezuela. Well, that means out of the 6 million a day we have to import, we're not getting two. So we're 4 million a day short. Divide 90 million by four. What does that give us? 20 days, 21, 22 days of oil here in the United States? And the oil markets, these, you know, masters of the universe that set prices based on futures contracts and make tens of millions of dollars for themselves in doing this, they're acting like everything's A-OK. They're acting as if there's not a problem with oil. Don't worry about oil. Oil is fine. Oil is not fine. And here we are on a Friday again, and hostilities have erupted in the Persian Gulf again, as has happened every effing week for 10 weeks. And those masters of the universe at the oil futures trading are still acting like nothing's wrong. And I think these nitwits at the New York Mercantile Exchange and or other commodities exchanges are going to keep their heads buried in the sand over this until reality comes up and bites them in their butt. When they're generating paper contracts that say oil is going to be selling for $70 a barrel, but when it comes time to actually get their hands on the oil, it's $156 a barrel. And that's where we are right now. We're waiting for reality to come and bite these people in their butt. Now, I have been telling all of you for weeks to have spare oil and gas. Not oil. Well, yeah, I'm telling you to have oil. And I stand by that advice. I really do. I don't know why this break did not start 2 minutes ago. I was kind of looking back at the clock saying, where's the bumper music? Here it is. I'll be back in about a minute.
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0: p.m. here in the metro New York City area. Hal Turner back with you. So, I'm a little shy on news today because, as I mentioned a few minutes ago, I had to have emergency oral surgery today. Let me tell you briefly what happened. Today is Friday. On Wednesday, I went to the dentist because a filling had fallen out of a tooth on the bottom of my mouth in the front, and I needed it fixed. And on Wednesday, my regular dentist fixed the filling. And I took him up in a conversation. I said, Doc, the last several visits I've come here, I've had to come because fillings came out. And it's these white fillings that are natural tooth color, not, you know, lead fillings, because they don't use them anymore. So when I was a kid, lead fillings, whatever they were, they never came out. I said, why is it that I have to keep coming back? He said, your teeth are bone. They are a form of bone. And even though they are very hard, and even though you cannot perceive it, when you chew, that bone, because it is biological material, flexes. It moves. It gets crunched down by the pressure of your jaw muscles. He said, you can't even discern it. You can't even perceive it. But in reality, in physics, it actually happens. He said, these white tooth-colored fillings are very hard. They don't flex. He said, and as you get older, and as your teeth get weaker, because it's a natural part of aging, your teeth flex even more. But the filling doesn't. And so, the flexing breaks the seal on the white, hard, tooth-colored filling. And once the seal breaks, moisture starts getting in there. And then as you continue to go about your normal life, chewing, eating, the filling works loose and ultimately falls out. I said, okay. So he fixed the filling in the front on the bottom that fell out. And while I was there, I said to him, listen, I noticed the other day in the back on the top, on the right, there's kind of like a sharp edge on the bottom of the tooth. Did I lose another filling? And he says, open up. He'd take a look. And he looked. Yep. Part of one of those white fillings in another tooth on the top, on the right, all the way in the back, had fallen out. So he fixed that too. Now, that tooth is a molar. And you guys know your molars in the back of your mouth are pretty big teeth. I had to get a partial denture. When I got out of federal prison in 2012, because I had a load of dental problems, several of which, not all, but several of which stemmed from fist fights that I had inside federal prison. And without getting into who, what, when, where, and why, sometimes in federal prison, you either have to fight or you get, well, involuntarily sexed. So I fought. And one tooth was knocked out. Other teeth were loosened. But I didn't find out until after I got out of prison that pretty much the entire right side of my upper teeth had suffered what Dr. Vincent Piccone, my dentist at the time, described as traumatic nerve death. I got hit so hard, the nerves in the teeth died. And so the teeth were dead. And they are a maintenance problem. Dead teeth are a maintenance problem, right? Because they don't kind of self-repair a little bit when there's little breaks in the enamel and such. Dead teeth are just dead. And so I kept losing teeth. I kept having severe decay. And I brush my teeth. And I use Listerine Total Care mouthwash with fluoride. Didn't matter. The teeth kept rotting. So I lost a lot of teeth. I've had a lot of dental trouble. And this is related to that. The partial denture clips onto the rear molar teeth. And the tooth that I had to have removed today is one of those teeth. So after I got back from the dentist on Wednesday and I did my show and I did all the stuff I have to do and I went to go to bed, I went to take my partial denture out because you don't sleep with them, right? And I couldn't get the denture to come off that molar. It was stuck. And I couldn't figure out why because I just had the tooth fixed. I put the denture on fine after the tooth was fixed. Why won't it come off? So I go in the bathroom and I look in the mirror and there's this chunk of white. I don't know whether it was tooth or whether it was denture, but it is above the partial denture. It's not supposed to be there. It's just hanging there. So I maneuver a little bit and I get the denture out. And that white, it wasn't the filling. It was the front wall of my molar tooth. The wall that the denture adheres to collapsed. And now, instead of a molar tooth with four sides, I have a molar tooth with three sides because the whole front is a gaping hole. And what's behind that gaping hole? The nerve of that tooth. Well, I get pain that starts last night. So I took a couple of aspirin, right? Because I'm on various medicine for my cholesterol and triglycerides. And that medicine cannot be taken with, it should not be taken with NSAIDs like ibuprofen, Motrin, right? Aleve. It's not supposed to be taken with that because in some people it can lead to rhabdomyolysis, which is a deterioration of muscle tissue, which releases enormous proteins into the blood, which then kills your kidneys. So I take aspirin. The pain keeps getting worse. It's like 11:30 last night. I try to go to sleep no matter which way I lay in the bed. If I lay on my right side, which is the tooth that was affected, pain was there. If I lay on my left side, pain was there. If I laid on my back, pain continued. If I laid on my belly, the pain continued. So now I can't sleep. So I had taken aspirin, didn't work. I took Tylenol, that didn't work. I guess about 2:30, maybe 3 in the morning, I ended up taking two Aleve, which I knew I shouldn't have taken because of the other medicine. But Motrin and Aleve always worked for tooth pain with me. So I take it, and I'm tossing and I'm turning, and finally, the pain broke. It was like almost like a, not a switch, a clean on-off. But the throbbing suddenly stopped. And so I guess sometime around 4 o'clock, I was able to drift off to sleep. Well, that lasted 3 hours. About 7:30 this morning, I get woken up. Pain again. So I put in a call to my dentist office, but of course it's closed. So I leave an emergency message. They call me back about 7:45, and the girl that's there said to me, Hal, the office is closed on Fridays. He's not coming in today. She said, maybe we could get you maybe in Saturday. I was like thinking to myself, this feels like I got a nail being driven into my skull where this tooth is, and she wants me to wait until maybe Saturday? And then they're closed Sunday, and then they're closed Monday, which would mean Tuesday. I said, I can't do this. I got to have this taken care of now. So she said, we'll try to get you in tomorrow morning. I said, all right, let me know. I hung up. I pick up the phone. I call an oral surgeon. And the office answers. And I tell him what I've got going on. And I said, I need this taken care of right now. She said, we can't take care of you in this office, but we have another office up in Ridgefield, New Jersey, which, by the way, is only 6 miles from me. Go up there right now. So I go up there. And, you know, you got to fill out all sorts of paperwork when you're starting with a new dentist, right? And I fill it all out. So I wait a while, and they take me in. And the oral surgeon comes in. He says, Mr. Turner, I'm a little concerned. You know, we did the Panaflex x-ray. We see that the wall of this molar is collapsed. And that tooth must come out. There's no way to save this tooth. He said, but you had a cardiac stent put in a little over a month ago. Cardiac stents are subject to oral bacteria infection. If we do oral surgery on you, he said, I need to speak to your cardiologist to clear you for this surgery. Otherwise, I can't do anything. I give the name of my cardiologist. He calls. Cardiologist cleared me for the surgery. And they start. More when I get back.

9:34 p.m. Hal Turner back with you live this June 26th, 2026 from Metro New York City. So they take me in and they say, listen, we have to give you penicillin prophylactically just as a precaution so that your stents don't become infected with oral bacteria. So I said, fine. They give me 2 grams of penicillin, 4 500-milligram pills, 2 grams. And then they say, we have to wait about 30 minutes for the penicillin to get into your system. He said, so head on back out into the waiting room, and we'll call you in 30 minutes. So I was like, okay, fine. Now, I'm still in pain. I'm still in pain. And silly me, I didn't say to him, could you start numbing me up? So I, you know, because that's going to take 10 minutes or so to work. So I go out like an idiot into the waiting room, and I'm sitting there in pain. And about, I don't know, 10 minutes later, the doctor's in the office there behind the secretaries. I said, Doc, could you numb me up now? Because that's going to take a while. He said, well, we're going to bring you in a few minutes anyway. I said, okay. So then it occurred to me, I'm not going to be able to smoke after I have this surgery. So I says, where's the men's room? They said, it's out the door, down the hall. And I said, well, I'm going to need a few minutes. They said, oh, okay, no problem. I said, I'll be right back. I go out. I go down the hall. I go right past the men's room, right out the door to my car, and I grab a cigarette. And I know a lot of you are out there saying, with all the heart trouble you have, you're still smoking. You're a jerk. Yeah, I am. And that's the way it's going to be. Because I gave up cocaine. I am not giving up cigarettes. Anyway, I have 2 cigarettes. 2. Not at the same time. 1 after the other. Although, at the same time, that would have been an interesting thing. Nah. So I go back inside, and I wait a few more minutes, and then they bring me in.

a big molar. It has three roots. And it's been in there like 52 years, right? I'm 64. Your adult molars come in when you're about 12. So that means they've been in there 52 years. And I'll tell you what, this surgeon, he had to fight to get this tooth out. It was pretty ugly. At one point, he had to use like a dental drill, but I think it was to try to make the bindings that hold the root onto the jaw to cut them. But then he had to use something else. And I swear to God, folks, it sounded like a saw, like a saw blade. I didn't actually see it, but it wasn't a drill. It was like a saw blade. And he finally got the tooth out. And then I have to get stitches, which was unusual to me because I haven't needed stitches. At least to my knowledge, I haven't needed stitches when I got a tooth out. But I got two stitches. One was a loop, went through multiple times. And then another one was a regular stitch. And as I'm sitting here right now, they had given me what they call long-acting painkiller. It's wearing off. So I am sore up there where this tooth got surgically removed. And when I got home, I guess it was, I don't know, 2 o'clock in the afternoon, maybe 2:30, I was like so tired. So I just went to sleep, and I didn't get up till like 7:45 tonight. And here I am doing the show. But it's a hell of a day, hell of a day for me. And so I'm a little sorry that there isn't a whole bunch of news. But I had this problem, and it was an incredibly painful problem. I mean, debilitating pain from this tooth. And had to have it surgically removed. I looked in my jaw, you know, I looked in my mouth when I got home, and I swear to God, it looks like there was a meat grinder in there. It looks terrible. But, you know, we'll see how it heals up. But with that, those are the news stories and things I wanted to report to you tonight. And so I am going to clear the phones of the folks that called in just to listen. Those lines are now clear. And I'm opening the phone lines for those of you who want to call in about the Iran situation or the jet aircraft that crashed into the tallest skyscraper in Beijing, China, a couple hours ago today. The telephone number you can dial, country code 1-201-771-3013. Now, while I am waiting for people to call in, at the last week of every calendar month, I have to do fundraising to pay the radio stations, to pay the internet streaming costs for my website servers. You know, there's like multiple servers hosting the website. They are on a load balancer. So the projected cost for Amazon Web Services is like $1,700 and something for the website stuff. And that's what carries the streaming audio to the feeds that the subscribers listen to, and also to the free feed, 250 people that are allowed on every night on the free feed. Now, there was a problem with the free feed. Someone or a couple of someones had been making multiple simultaneous connections to that free service. And so it can accommodate 250 people, but there was only like 100 people, 150 people connecting. So somebody was using two or three connections of 30, 40, 50 connections each. And they were doing that to prevent the general public from being able to tune in free. So two nights ago, my tech guy implemented a protection system on that free feed.

0: People get one connection per IP address. And if a second connection is attempted, the IP gets kicked off and banned. So now there will be 250 separate members of the general public getting the show, and the people who were trying to use up all the free spots to prevent people from listening are being automatically banned off the free feed. And I say this because I'm doing fundraising, and I started on the 23rd, right? Because there's 7 days. There's 30 days in June, and so the last 7 days started the 23rd. And as of right now, I've only gotten 109 donations. 250 people listening free, plus, you know, a couple thousand listening that are on the subscriber feed. But I've only gotten 109 donations. The fees to keep this show on the radio and on the internet for the month of July, $8,293. And I went over the itemized costs on this show two nights ago. WRMI, $2,700 and some odd. WWCR, $2,000 some odd. Right? The web hosting, $1,700 and some dollars. Well, I need $8,293, and as of this moment, I have raised $41,36. So I'm 50% of the money needed to keep this show on the air and keep the website on the internet. 50% has come in. Now, today's the 26th, so we've got 27, 28, 29, and 30. We've got 4 more days to raise another 50%. But I want all of you listening on the free feed to know it is not free. It may be free for you to listen, but I get the bill for the data transfer to carry the data to your computer. I got to pay for that. And I hope that those of you who have been listening for free for a while and have never, ever, ever, ever, ever donated will realize that if the funding doesn't come in, the first thing that's going to have to go is the free stuff. So I hope you go to my website and donate.
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0: Okay, 9:46 p.m. and to your telephone calls we go. I should have done this earlier. I'm a little sluggish tonight. I forgot to invoke the digital obscenity delay. So you hear fluttering right now in my audio. That'll clear up in about 15 seconds. But what's happening is the Eventide model BD500 obscenity delay is building up. So in case somebody gets on the air and blurts out all sorts of obscenities, I can hit a dump button and prevent them from being broadcast, because we got FCC radio stations, FCC licensed radio stations carrying this radio show, and they got rules about that stuff. So, all right, the delay is now properly built up. The fluttering has stopped, and to your calls I go. Hey, caller, you're on the air. Who are you? Where are you calling from?
2: Good evening, Hal. This is Tim in Mississippi.
0: Hello, Tim in Mississippi. Welcome.
2: Hey, man, I want to tell you, use an ice pack, Hal.
0: Yeah.
2: That'll help on that pain on that tube when you get off and you get some time, put some ice on it, hold it on there 20 minutes or so. You know, let it rest 20 minutes, put it back on there as long as you can stand it.
0: Yep.
2: And it'll draw that pain out of there. And also, you know, for anybody else that has a toothache, and if we're heading for hard times, they make a little liquid up at the drugstore. You can buy that and dip it in a Q-tip and put it on the tooth, and it'll net numb it down.
0: Mm-hmm.
2: And if you're not too scared, you can put some hydrogen peroxide in your mouth and hold it in there for a minute or so, then spit it out, then rinse and spit it out again, and that'll give you some pain relief too.
0: Yeah, because that kills the bacteria, and if the bacteria are dead, then they're not trying to eat your tooth and eat your nerve. Yeah.
2: Right. One other tip for prepping. You smoke. I've smoked since 1971. Disgusting habit. I know. But 3 or 4 years ago, I went to rolling my own. And in today's world, you don't have to roll them like in a joint paper. You can buy tubes with filters. And they make a little machine that looks like a house stapler or a paper stapler, where you lift the top up and fill the little hopper up. And you can buy a pound of tobacco and some tubes. They come in boxes of 200. And the little machine's only like $5. You just got to have the time to roll your own. But you can reduce the price of tobacco by 90%.
0: Wow.
2: You can roll 2.5 cartons out of a pound of tobacco, which is about $15, $16 for a pound of tobacco.
0: Wow, and those cartons cost $120 each.
2: And that tobacco doesn't have like fire retardants and stuff like that in it.
0: Yeah.
2: So, you know, modern cigarettes, when you lay them down and you don't take a drag off of it for a minute, it dies. And this is more pure tobacco. All right. I have one comment about our current event.
0: Yeah.
2: I wish that our diplomats could use better diplomacy instead of threatening people that you're not going to make it home and stuff like that. That's like Hell's Angel diplomacy, you know?
0: Yeah, it's like mafia diplomacy.
2: And have some virtue.
0: Yeah.
2: Send somebody that has virtue, but that's going to be impossible to find in our nation's capital.
0: Tim in Mississippi, thanks so much for calling, man. A great call. Have a good night. Hello, call. You're on the air. Who are you? Where are you calling from?
3: Good evening, Hal. John in Arkansas.
0: What's up, man?
3: Hal, when I get out of the house, which is not much, I talk to people. I say, you know, are you aware of the shortage of fuel coming up? And they say, no. I said, and I tell them what's going on. And they say, you know what? That's just government moving the fuel around like they did in the 70s and just trying to, you know, get more money out of us. I said, and I tell them a few other different things that they've got to prepare. I tell them to look at the markets, this, that, and the other. And they say, you know what, dude? you're just worried about a whole bunch of nothing, you know, that nothing's going to happen. And most of these people were born, you know, like probably from 1990 on. And because that's most of the percentage of the age in the world today, how can you imagine being born in 1990 or after?
0: Well, you know, I have a son that was born in 1994. So I see that generation, those people. Now, my son...
3: Well, it sounds like your son has sense. So.
0: Well, that's because I raised him. My wife and I raised him. We put him in the Cub Scouts early, Weeblos, Boy Scouts, and he made it all the way up to Eagle Scout. My son is an Eagle Scout. And, of course, you know, that was when he was 18. He's 32 now. So, but he's got his head screwed on correctly. And so many of his age don't. It's really something. You know, I said to him, Mike, when are you going to get married? When are you going to give me grandchildren? He says, Dad, the girls are all crazy now. He says, and I don't mean like ditzy. He says, I mean psychos. All they want is a guy with a big wallet, and they want to party all the time. They want to go out. They want to drink. They want a drug. They want to go dancing. They want, gimme, gimme, gimme, gimme, gimme. He says, Dad, I work real hard for the money I earn. And my son earns pretty good money. I mean, you know, he's not poor. Well, he's not rich, but he ain't poor. He says, all they want to do is party, party, party. And then they find somebody else with a bigger wallet. They're gone. He says, so I don't know if you're going to get grandchildren. He said, because I ain't getting married to one of these psychos just to go through all sorts of hell to give you a grandchild. I said, all right, son, no problem. But I understand that generation. I really do.
3: I think with people not understanding how, when this comes up and they're not prepared, they're going to go batshit crazy and they're going to be very violent for everyone else.
0: Well, I think you're right. And, you know, that's why I am a great proponent of law-abiding citizens exercising their constitutionally protected right to keep and bear arms. Normal, rational people should have at their ability, at their disposal, a firearm so that they can protect themselves, their family, and their property. John in Arkansas, thanks for the call. Hello, caller, you're on the air. Who are you? Where are you calling from?
4: Hey, Hal, Invisible Man from Tennessee.
0: What's up?
4: Oh, I heard about your tooth. I had the same thing. I had to go through the same thing. I feel your pain, brother. they had to do the same thing with my tooth. It was on the lower right side of the mouth, and they went in. I had to take four shots, four needles in the mouth.
0: Yeah.
4: And then they numb your teeth with a swab,
0: yep.
4: Your gum line with a swab in the beginning.
0: Yep.
4: And then out come the needles.
0: Yeah, I had four of them myself.
4: Oh, yeah. And so what they did with my teeth is they could not get it out. It was tough. It took them 3 hours to get my tooth out. They said they never saw a tooth so hard in their life.
0: Yeah, well.
4: So what they did was they took that drill and they drilled straight down the center and they split the tooth in half.
0: Yeah.
4: And then they take it out one piece at a time.
0: Yes. Yep. Exactly.
4: And that's how they do it. And so I understand what you went through. It's very painful. It's very uncomfortable.
0: Oh, yeah.
4: But I had fillings, too. I had the same stuff in my filling. I just got back from the dentist this week.
0: Yeah.
4: And they put the same stuff in my tooth. It's amalgama.
0: Yeah.
4: And it's a white, and they go in there, and they go with a little light, and it cures it.
0: Yes, that purplish light. Yep.
4: Right, they cure it, and then they grind it, they sand it, and they wax it and buff it.
0: Yep. And they look nice, they look natural, but but they don't flex.
4: No, they don't. Mm-hmm. No, and so what it's kind of like the principle of something that doesn't flex. What's going to happen is it's going to have stress on it, and a stress factor, and
0: yep.
4: It's going to crack.
0: Something's going to crack.
4: Oh, yeah. Either the tooth or your filling is going to come out. And that's what happened with mine. I had to go back. And so now I got to go back and get partials. I got to do that, too.
0: Yep.
4: So I'm going to have to go through the same thing. And it takes months to do that.
0: I know. And I'm sitting here tonight. I got my partial out because I don't dare try to put it back in because I got a hole where there was a tooth that it anchored to. So I'm sitting here talking. I'm like the toothless wonder tonight.
4: Yeah, well, they're going to fill that hole in.
0: Yeah, I know.
4: What they're going to have to do.
0: Yeah.
4: You'll make it. You'll make it, Hal. You're tough.
0: All right. Invisible Man in Tennessee, thanks for calling and have a good night. I am way short on time. Caller, you're on the air. You have only seconds. Who are you? Where are you calling from?
5: Yes, Marie from the Midwest. And I have a question on Cushing tank bottoms.
0: Yes.
5: I'm looking at the chart that you offered from Zero Hedge, and I see that also in 2024 and in 2008, there was also a time when Cushing hit tank bottoms. Do you have any insight into why those two instances happened? Because like the other guy was saying, I'm having trouble explaining and getting people to understand the truth, And I thought, sure enough, I'm going to show them this chart, and they're going to say, well, what are those two? Do you have any insight into that?
0: Sure. The tank bottoms in 2024 and 2008 were known outages for pipeline maintenance. The oil was still there. It was just being pumped in more slowly. It was still moving. Now, all the oil that goes into Cushing is already accounted for in our daily oil consumption. They can't stick any in the tanks to rebuild the reserves. What comes in every day goes out every day. And they are down now to tank bottoms. If they start sucking air into those tanks, into those pipelines, it's going to cause physical facility damage. So we're right at the point now in Cushing, Oklahoma, where they are risking facility pipeline damage because the oil levels are so low.
5: That was exactly the information I needed to counter their eventual question.
0: Marie in the Midwest, thanks so much for calling in. I'm out of time. The music's playing. It's going to kick me off the air. You've been listening to the Hal Turner Show. I'm off for the weekend. God will it, I will be back on Monday. Thanks for listening. I'm Hal Turner. Good night from New York.

0: 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The following is an encore presentation of Rock House with Marshall Barber.
1: Well, some people say, don't come knocking if you see the house rocking. But we say, if you hear the house rocking, by all means, come knocking, because there's plenty of room for you in our massive Bacchanalian internet radio party known as Rock House. Your humble host, Marshall Barber, with you on this Thursday. Your blonde-haired, blue-eyed, Cadillac-driving, peach-tree-shaking guy is here to regale you with the tintinnabulations of all the decades of any significance to American rock and soul music. 40s, 50s, 60s, 70s. We even have a few things that haven't been conceived or imagined yet. I'm just making that up, not really. But we do kind of push the envelope a little bit. And tonight, as always, we're going to be doing that. Let's see, we have a lot. We've got two more weeks to go in which to desperately cling to the fading remnants of the summer of 2018. It hasn't been a good summer for a lot of people weather-wise, and that is the subject of our first song. On Mercury, from 1961, one of the greatest female voices ever, the inimitable Dinah Washington, September in the Rain.

to play a sweet refrain. Though spring is here, to me it's still September.

0: Wow, it makes you want to cry. Or at least it makes me want to cry. Dinah Washington, what a voice. Evoking so many things, so many different currents, undercurrents, emotional undercurrents. It's spring, but it's still September in the rain. Wow. She hit it big with What a Difference a Day Makes and Unforgettable, that was Nat King Cole, Natalie Cole, Unforgettable. But she's in the top 10 with those songs. She only got up to number 35 with September in the Rain. That was 1961. 2 years later, she would succumb to a drug and alcohol overdose at the age of 39 in Detroit, where she was, by the way, married to Dick Night Train Lane, famous football player for the Detroit Lions, in 1963. That's coming from a CD, Early Girls Volume 2, which Dinah Washington certainly deserves to be in, although she weren't no girl. Hey, if Dinah Washington's a girl, I'm a girl. Well, I don't want to be no girl. But yeah, she's all woman. Now, when it comes to girly type stuff, how would you characterize Anne Margaret? Huh? Is she a girl or is she a feminine crate of nothing but trouble? Huh? You see her in that movie, Cincinnati Kid. But she did a lot of work with Elvis, and you were closing your show out with Elvis. And it just so happens we do have a tune here by Anne Margaret. Might as well play it. You know, she was born in Sweden. Came to the U.S. at the age of 5. Wow. Let's see here. Made her Hollywood screen debut as Betty Davis's daughter in Pocketful of Miracles. Signed with RCA that same year after being spotted by A&R man Dick Pierce out in Vegas. That's where all the glamorous people end up.
1: Vegas.
0: That's where Tish is, listening to Rock House tonight. That's where I was for about half an hour earlier this summer. Anyway, she's out in Vegas, hanging out with Elvis, and she notched a U.S. Top 20 hit at her first attempt with the bluesing, despairing I Just Don't Understand, featuring Charlie McCoy on harmonica, and also featuring the Jordanaires backing her up on this. I don't think I've played this one before. Anne Margaret, I Just Don't Understand.

the lovely and talented Ann Margaret. I just don't understand. When she's rhyming understand and hand, she's almost sounding like she's got a British or Swedish accent or something in that. And you did hear Charlie McCoy, who also figured prominently in a lot of Elvis tunes, as well as just a lot of good Nashville sound stuff. Charlie McCoy on harmonica in the top 20 with Ann Margaret. That, of course, was recorded in Nashville with the city's finest session men in attendance. Ann Margaret had a tendency to attract men who wanted to do nothing but be in attendance for as long as she'd let them hang around. And, yeah, in all fairness to her, though, boy, she was something else in Cincinnati Kid. Many, many other movies, including if you saw Carnal Knowledge. Whew, that one kind of left me warped for a few years, actually. That's not a good movie to see in your formative years, you know? When you're still in formation, Carnal Knowledge is not the movie you want to see about human beings getting along, romantically, sexually, or otherwise. That's a better movie to wait till you're about 50. Unfortunately, for me, I was like 20. So that explains a lot. Anyway, moving right along with our cavalcade of hit tunes on Rock House. We're going to be having, we do have a few items that are sort of teen dating oriented, and accordingly, we're going to have some existential teen dating tips from Vietnamese monk Thich Nhat Hanh coming up here, and we're going to work that in with some Jimmy Vaughan, Blues, Ballads, and Favorites. A song which particularly exemplifies the principle of being totally present for the person that you're with. All right, so we'll be getting around to all that before too long. You know, Matt was closing out his show with some Elvis, some really good Elvis. What we're going to do now is play a song by a woman whose voice was as powerful in her own way as Elvis was in his. And then we'll follow this with the Elvis version. But here is the 1961 hit recording of Hurt by the immortal Timmy Euro.

I'm so hurt.

0: have mercy, baby. Is that really Elvis? It almost sounds like me trying to sound like Elvis. I'm so hurt.
1: Wasn't there a running joke among comedians in the 70s that Elvis is like, he basically sounded like he was parroting himself all the time?
0: Something like that.
1: I remember hearing that before. George Carlin said that, I think.
0: You know, Timmy Euro had kind of a sad thing. It's kind of interesting, too, if you stop and think about it. This doesn't pertain to too much. But you remember how right before he died, Johnny Cash recorded Trent Reznor's Hurt? You ever see that video?
2: I've heard that video.
0: Totally different songs.
2: Yeah.
0: But it's kind of interesting that both Cash and Presley recorded a song called Hurt not too long before they died. Kind of weird.
2: Yeah.
0: Anyway, where were we? Elvis Presley.
2: Mm-hmm.
0: What was the thread here? Oh, Timmy Euro. Now, there was someone that had kind of a sad history. By the way, she does a version of Eddie Arnold's Make the World Go Away from 63, which I don't have yet. Boy, that'll make you cry. That'll make you cry all night long, that one. Hurt got into the top 10 for Timmy Euro in 61. She was born Rose Marie Timothy Aro Euro on 8/4/40 in Chicago, August 4th. So we're kind of like right around Timmy Euro's birthday time. Moved to L.A. and got a recording deal with Liberty in 59. Had some awesome records, one of which we're going to play in just a second. Came out in 62. As I said, 61, her biggest hit. In fact, it was the summer of 61. So as we close out the summer of 2018, we remember songs from the summers past, including from the summer of 61, Timmy Euro's Hurt. Her flip side, I Apologize, got up to number 3 for Der Bingle, Bing Crosby, in 1931. You think we ought to play that?
2: What is the flip side?
0: I Apologize.
2: Oh, really?
0: Yeah. There was a book out by a Topeka psychiatrist named Harriet Lerner called Why Won't You Apologize? Did you hear that one?
2: No.
0: No, that's a big deal. That's a big seller for Dr. Harriet Lerner. Okay, let's go ahead and play I Apologize. Why not? Then we'll play What's the Matter, Baby? Here's Timmy Euro. I Apologize.

Paybacks can be hell, yes. Timmy Euro and What's the Matter, Baby? That got up to number 12 for Timmy in 1962. And I don't have it to play for you tonight, but like I said, another outstanding Timmy Euro song is her version of Eddie Arnold's Make the World Go Away. I'll be getting that for you here one of these times. All right, coming up on Rock House. Oh, Timmy Euro also had a problem, and she lost her voice. Can you imagine having a voice like that and losing it? Well, she did, and underwent 3 throat operations, but I don't really think they did much good. So, from Timmy Euro, we're going to get back into the idea of existential teen dating advice, which we'll have for you in a little while tonight. Maybe shed a little light on your situation with Vietnamese monk Thich Nhat Hanh, as only Rock House dares to venture into the territory of Buddhist insight into the realm of personal relationships. Just one of many services this program performs. We've got an excerpt from the book True Love. Got lots of good music coming up. Jimmy Vaughn. So we'll be getting to that. And we're just about ready to sneak into the 70s for just a few minutes. But before we do that, we'll drop back to 1958 for Chuck Berry doing Beautiful Delilah.

Not one of the Chucksters' more successful efforts only got up to number 81. Beautiful Delilah from the summer of 1958, which would have been 60 summers ago. Yeah, baby. Okay, now we're going to get into the 70s for just a couple minutes. I don't know why, but we are. And then this, by the way, I want to get back into something here. We've got a very well-known record by the Supremes, one of my favorites by the Supremes, and I hope yours too, Nathan Jones, Motown Lost and Found.

Well, we've kind of snuck into the 70s, and that was a good one for the Supremes. Nathan Jones, You've Been Gone Too Long. And that was from the spring and summer of 1971. Now we've got kind of an obscure song from the 70s. I think it's another summertime song. Let me just double check that before we play it for you. I'm trying to... Well, this was more like a September song. Okay, we're going to play it anyway. 1975 was the year that the Road Apples... Yeah, a band calls itself the Road Apples. Not exactly a recipe for success. This would be their only release and their only hit. Let's Live Together. But I kind of like it.

not just a hit record for the Road Apples, but one of the great pickup lines of the 70s. Perfect for, like, when you first meet somebody, you know, in a bar, you're having a couple drinks. Hey, let's live together. What could possibly go wrong? It actually worked back then. That's because everybody was drunk. Doesn't work so good now in 2018. The Road Apples on Polydor. And like I said, I don't even know if they had an album. Did they get an album out? Sometimes back then they'd have a 45 come out to promote an album. Now, of course, bands are just subject to endless touring, regardless of whether they have any albums out or not. The Road Apples, 1975. Okay, enough about that. We'll go back into the 60s now for some really cool soul. James and Bobby Purify. And in just a minute, Dan Penn's going to tell us all about it.

Oh, listening in. Why? Hi, Billy D and Diane. I'm waving at Billy. Can you see me waving? Okay. How am I looking tonight? Am I looking all right? Okay. It helps me a lot to know that. How did you like that road apples? Wasn't that something else? Let's live together. What a song. We do have some Aretha, and we'll never not play Aretha. In fact, I need to work on expanding my holdings of Aretha Franklin tunes. So here's one for Billy D and Diane. I hope you like this one, kids, up there in Auburn Hills. A little subdivision called Spanish.

That's for Billy Dee and Diane tonight. Aretha Franklin's soulful tune about a nice little subdivision of tract homes in the Manhattan Island called Spanish Harlem. Hope to own me a house there someday. As we now roll into our existential teen dating section of tonight's edition of Rock House, we're going to begin with Frankie Lymon and the Teenagers.

Now, if you read Ronnie Spector's autobiography, Frankie had a little bit to learn about the ABCs of love. One basic precept being that if you really love somebody, you don't go over to their house after loading up on beer. You don't go over to their house to meet them for the first time after loading up on beer and then try to put the moves on them, which is pretty much what Frankie Lyman tried to pull on the rather hapless young Ronnie Spector. At the time, she was a love-struck teenager living in, I guess it was the Bronx, and this big fantasy she had of Frankie Lyman coming over to her house occurred, but Frankie by this time was kind of already messed up, kind of full of himself for being a star, and kind of drunk, kind of handsy, and Veronica's mom just pretty much said, hit the road, Jack, and don't you come back no more. So Frankie kind of messed that one up. Question remains, what do you do? You know, what do you do? We got a song here about that, I guess, from Jimmy Vaughn and Luann Barton. It's one called Come Love.

Oh, Jimmy Vaughn. Making out with Lou Ann Barton. And make it like Jimmy Reed, because it was Jimmy who was doing the harmonica work on that song, as well as playing guitar, just like Jimmy Reed used to play guitar and play harmonica at the same time. Okay, so that's one called Come Love. And that's a Jimmy Reed song. And, you know, Jimmy being Jimmy, he just nailed it. Both Jimmys, Jimmy Reed and Vaughn, both nailed it. On the whole idea of true love, a practice for awakening the heart. This is really a cool little book by a guy named Thich Nhat Hanh, who wrote this thing about helping people learn how to get together and stay together. Just two things real quick from this book. The most precious gift you can give to the one you love is your true presence. What must we do to be really there? Those who've practiced meditation know that meditating is all about, above all, being present, being present. I said, being present to yourself, to those you love, to life. So the mantra that he talks about here is saying, dear one, I am here for you. Perhaps this evening you will try for a few minutes to practice mindful breathing in order to bring your mind and body together. Approaching the person you love, and with this mindfulness, with this concentration, look them in the eye and begin to utter the formula. Dear one, I am really here for you. Now, the second point is recognizing the presence of the other. And here is a second mantra or idea, if you will. When you are really there, you have the ability to recognize the presence of the other. To be there is the first step, and recognizing the presence of the other is the second step. If you love someone and continue to ignore his or her presence, that's not true love. Your intention is not to ignore someone, but the way you act, look, and speak does not manifest the desire to recognize the presence of the other. When we are loved, we wish the other to recognize our presence, and this is a very important practice. You must do whatever is necessary to be able to do this. Recognize the presence of the person you love several times each day. To attain this goal, here's some words to say. Dear one, I know that you are here, and it makes me very happy. Dear one, I know that you are here, and it makes me very happy. And there you have it, from Thich Nhat Hanh. And the book True Love. Oh, it's Cookie and the Cupcake.

That would be the immortal Huey Cookie Thierry and his cupcakes, a.k.a. Cookie and his cupcakes. From that was from 1963? Okay. On the charts for a grand total of 4 weeks. Made a big impression on Eric Clapton, who did his own version of that. And got you on my mind. Boy, no one ever said it better, huh? That's about going to wrap it up for tonight's edition of Rock House. We're gonna slide out of here with a little bit of Jimmy and Luann. I just can't get enough of this song. Their version of I'm Leaving It Up to You. Blues, ballads, and...

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This episode of Rock House with Marshall Barber is a heavily edited encore episode. 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We'll see you next week right here on WBCQ. Good night.

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Welcome to Fluxedo Junction. I'm Scott Kukler. Each week we bring you the best music of all genres from throughout the world, and this week we'll be speaking with a close friend of the program, Steve Caffarelli. Along with author Rick Forgo, Steve is the co-author of a new book titled Eagles, Up Ahead in the Distance, The Eagles Trilogy, Volume 2, available through Time Passages. Steve doesn't just write books, though. He also writes music on his own and as a member of various bands, including the group Already Taken, whose debut EP, No Cover Charge, is available on all major streaming services, including Spotify, Amazon Music, and Apple Music. Let's get things started with one of Steve's songs off of that EP. This is Jaded, here on Fluxedo Junction.

0: All right, so let's jump right into it. Anybody who knows who you are already probably knows you as a musician because you've been active for a long time now as a drummer, a multi-instrumentalist, and as a songwriter. And your most recent, you're in a bunch of different projects, but your most recent, of course, is Already Taken, with whom you did your debut CD not that long ago, and I know there's a new one in the works. But as I said, there's this other side to you that I've known about for a long time, the side of the writer. And it didn't surprise me when I heard about your book. I mean, the hugeness of the opportunity surprised me, but I knew about your writing because you've maintained a blog for a long time. And it's a pretty detailed one. So tell me a little bit about what drew you into writing in the first place. And where does it stand in your life with regards to influence and importance as opposed to your music life?
1: Well, music is obviously the most important thing. That's what I love to do the best. But writing's important too. I was actually an undergrad writing major in college. My major was English Writing Arts, it was called, with specialization in journalism and nonfiction. So when I got out of college, I was getting jobs that degree sort of helped with, but they were very, you know, office space type jobs, if you've ever seen that movie. You know,
0: sure.
1: They weren't very satisfying. So I took a career in another direction and kind of put the writing to the side, but I always wrote on the side for myself. And things I like to write about, blog stuff. I had a group of people that we had, a writer's group for a number of years in the early 2000s, which was kind of like a book club type thing, but instead of reading other people's stories, we read our own short stories that the other people in the group contributed. So in a way, doing the new book, Eagles Up Ahead in the Distance, was a way of kind of getting back into that world a little bit more that I never completely left, but it was kind of simmering on the back burner to a certain sense.
0: Do you feel like when you're writing for literature, are you using a different part of your brain than when you're writing music?
1: Oh, absolutely. At least with something like this project. This book, well, there's a co-write, by the way.
0: Yeah, of course.
1: My co-author, Rick
0: Forgo. Yeah. That.
1: And this was very much a journalistic type of endeavor, especially because we had the two authors working on it. We couldn't go and completely use our own voice to the point where it's like the Steve Caparelli show, because maybe Rick doesn't sound like that and vice versa. So we had to kind of keep it, you know, just reporting the facts and very journalistic and that kind of thing, so that the chapters and the stories would all blend together. You know, even if one had more of my fingerprints on it and another might have had more of his. So, you know, in that sense, you know, he likes to call it forensic rock research because, you know, that's really what went into this. And I credit him for, you know, just to give you a little background, he had written, this is the second in a series of three books. I wasn't involved in the first, but he was. So this is kind of picking up the mantle of what he started. And his marching orders were essentially leave no stone unturned. We want to be the most comprehensive book on the subject that we can be. So there was a lot of kind of just digging up old facts, and we went through old newspapers, journals, and you know, besides some of the more commonly quoted things like, you know, the Eagles were for a band that was as big as they were, they really were kind of press reluctant in many ways. They had a little bit of an adversarial relationship with the press at times. And there is sort of a series of talking points and quotes that have been, used throughout the years, you know, from one of a couple of Rolling Stone stories they did, for example. And we did use those, but we also dug and looked at, you know, if the Eagles or, you know, an offshoot of the Eagles, you know, Randy Meisner on his solo tour, you know, in the late 70s, if they were just coming through, you know, a town in Minnesota, we'd find the journal for that and have the local newspaper get like kind of like a story that you haven't heard a million times. So it was a lot of stuff like that where we just kind of had to dig and find these little nuggets that hopefully people haven't heard and learned something, you know, when they read it, you know, that they hadn't known before.
0: All right, so I know in the past, just in private conversation with you and I, talking about the Eagles, if I'm not mistaken, I think you said once that your favorite drummer was actually Don Henley. Was that accurate?
1: Yeah, I probably said that. I mean, he's certainly one of them for sure. You know, maybe he is, which is a funny, you know, it's a funny thing to say because his reputation, you know, particularly among a lot of drummers and stuff, because, you know, is one where it's like, well, he's a great singer, but he's just a so-so drummer. And I'm going to have to disagree with that because, you know, he embodies a lot of even like what Ringo brought, which was like he knew song-oriented drumming. He approached music and drumming like a songwriter, like someone who says, you know, I like drums, but I don't really care about a drum song. I care about whatever puts this song across, even if it's just one extra note on, you know, on a tom instead of a full big fill. And that's something that I can relate to. You know, I think he did a great job as a drummer, not to mention all the other stuff that he did as a creative. And that's what I strive to do as well, you know, with my playing. I care about songs much more than I care about drumming per se.

0: let's talk for a minute about what sets this band apart from so many others. And, you know, the obvious answer is just look at the hits. But I want to dig a little bit deeper than that. If you take into account, you know, the time period when the band starts coming together, it's very much a product of, you know, late 60s, Laurel Canyon, California, and then it becomes its own thing. It just it evolves into this monster commercial success. But the odds against that happening seemed pretty large in the beginning, because while these are all super talented guys, every lineup of the group, you know, there's never been anybody in or out of that group who, you know, wasn't some sort of a musical virtuoso, as far as I'm concerned. But, you know, at the time, yeah, the country rock thing, I guess, was starting to bubble under with, you know, Flying Burrito Brothers and a few other things. But really, it was still a world, at the time anyway, where, you know, even the singer-songwriter thing was just starting to get started. It was really still kind of about these big British groups. So much so that didn't they send the Eagles over to England to record with, was it Glyn Johns? And it didn't go well, right?
1: Yeah, first two albums and the beginning of the third one were all over there with Glyn, and you know, and they had differences of opinion too about what type of band they should be. You know, Glyn Johns saw them as an overrated rock band per se, you know, compared to a Zeppelin or a Who, but he thought they were brilliant with the harmonies and kind of like an acoustic singing group. And you know, they kind of always wanted to rock a little more in the early days, especially the pre-Joe Walsh days and stuff. You know, Glenn was kind of pushing them to do less of that. You know, there's an old, you know, adage or an old story where Henley said, you know, I want you to make my drums sound like John Bonham. And Glenn said, well, you don't play like John Bonham, you know, very condescendingly, you know, or something. You know, and they were both right, you know, that you know, the Eagles had more to offer, but at the same time, he didn't play like John Bonham, and everybody kind of had to find their own thing. But I think, you know, back to your original question, what made them so successful ultimately was that they were one of the few bands, you might say, or maybe not few, but they did it probably better than anyone. They had their eye on both artistic integrity and high quality workmanship, and also on the commercial success and the accessibility of the music. They didn't want to be starving artists. They had no interest in that. Now, some people knock them because they were very successful, and once you get to a point where, you know, you're as big as they are, there's claims that, well, you know, sellouts, and, you know, you're doing it for the money and you're corporate, you know, and maybe to a certain degree some of that is true. But on the other hand, that I don't believe they ever sold out in the sense of that they phoned in crappy music because they could make a quick buck on it. I think they had to really straddle that line between the high quality output and also doing it in a way that was going to be fortuitous to them as, you know, a successful band monetarily, all that good stuff. So, you know, that's probably what they brought that was, you know, different than, say, Pogo, who, as you know, I also, you know, love as much, maybe more. You know, they made decisions, the Eagles, to say, like, you know, it's steel guitar, it's great, but that's not where this is going. We're not going to do a steel guitar. We're going to make it a little more accessible than that. We're going to make sure everybody sings well, everybody looks really good. You know, so it was a whole machine from the very start, and yet at the same time, they were just a bunch of guys in Laurel Canyon. So it was kind of a magical thing that was, they had feet in both worlds, and it worked out for them.
0: But, you know, this is one of those things that wouldn't even come up today. If it was a band, you know, making it today, this wouldn't even be a question. And this goes back to just knowing the time period, and you know, you and I missed it. We were born at that time. We weren't around to experience it. But you, like myself, have met a bunch of these guys now. And you know, we've encountered enough people who were key movers and shakers of that generation, I think, to really kind of get a feel for it. And the feel for it at the time was that it wasn't cool to sell out. It wasn't cool to make money if you were a rock musician. I mean, obviously, everybody who was a successful rock musician was making money, or somebody else was making money off of them. And that was the goal, but you couldn't say that. You know, it was this whole, you know, the same time all this is happening, you've got, you know, John Sinclair and the White Panther Party and the MC5, you know, pushing the Black Panther Party in Detroit. And meanwhile, these guys are out on the West Coast, like, getting the best publishing deal that they could get. But they were pros. I mean, they had been backing up Linda Ronstadt. We all know that story. I mean, it reminds me of a quote from John Lennon, and we've talked about this before, but John Lennon had a quote, and I'm paraphrasing, where he said something like, you know, everybody thinks of the Beatles as being these nice, cuddly guys that you saw in Yellow Submarine, but you don't get to the top by being nice guys. We were bastards. He said we were treated, you know, with Mal Evans and Neil Aspinall, they were our roadies. We treated them like shit. Like, we walked over people. You know, they kicked out Pete Best on the eve of getting their record deal. Like, these guys worked hard to be successful, and they didn't make any apologies for it. But somehow, on the American side, because of all this political guilt and strife that was going on at the time, you couldn't admit that you were a capitalist, that you wanted to make money. You know, I consider myself a hippie, but if I was those guys, I wouldn't have done anything different. They wanted success, didn't they?
1: They absolutely did, you know. And in another way, and this is kind of interesting to point out now, because now you hear, oh, Don Henley, Glenn Frey, two of the greatest, you know, one of the greatest songwriting teams in the history. They were very much underdogs in a lot of ways when they started. You know, here's a case in point, an example. You know, they all kicked around L.A. doing different things before the Eagles, and, you know, Glenn had been playing with J.D. Souther in a duo, an acoustic duo called Long Branch Penny Whistle. Well, when that ran its course, you know, they go to David Geffen, they try to get the next thing going. J.D. Souther goes and makes a solo record, and David Geffen says to Glenn Frey, yeah, you know what? You need to be in a band. Go find some other people to play with. So back then, Souther was considered kind of the hot ticket on that. You know, he was the, you know, the Paul Simon, if you will, and Garfunkel was Fry, you know, the lesser in the eyes of, like, who's the main guy on the bill. So, you know, he didn't think he was the type of performer, Geffen didn't think, that was strong enough to command a solo thing. But he saw something in him and said, you need to work with other people. And that's, you know, when the guys all got together, and first Linda Ronstadt and whatever. And they very much are a band. And I think they'd be the first to tell you this, that the sum of the parts was bigger in some respects than what any of them could have done on their own.
0: You know, the other thing, of course, is that these guys are so young. And, you know, this actually isn't a quote from your book, but it's my quote from a mutual acquaintance of mine and Don Henley's, who claimed that he said, look, I know that people have this negative opinion of me, that I have some sort of an attitude or whatever, but, you know, I've been famous since I was 19 years old. I've never lived a life where there wasn't somebody taking care of me and kind of giving me anything I ever wanted. And when you grow up that way, you don't know anything different. You stop being able to relate to normal people in a normal way anymore. And he said, that's, you know, kind of paraphrasing, but that's my best defense on it.
1: Yeah, and I think, I mean, that, you know, for someone to realize that about themselves,
0: it's very enlightened, actually.
1: Yeah, very, very self-aware, you know. And especially if you look at, like, the prism of, like, being in the Eagles in the 70s. The 70s also were an extremely decadent and, you know, time where it was, you know, Lear jets and stadium shows and this and that and the whole nine yard. Really a big difference than the way the rockers cut their teeth for the most part in the 60s. You know, in the 50s it was just starting. So it was kind of like, you know, the peak of, like, sort of like, wow, you can put out albums and make millions and stuff. And at the same time, you know, there was you know, there were a lot of substances and things that had a sort of a different vibe than the sort of hippie approach of the late 60s, you know, hanging out and smoking. It got into cocaine and smack and all this stuff. And I'm not implicating any Eagles saying that, but that's the world they lived in.
0: It was
1: a very decadent world, you know. And, you know, combined that with lots of money going around, lots of fame, lots of privilege, and it would be almost unusual not to succumb to that and to come out of that completely normal, for lack of a better word.
0: Oh yeah, absolutely. I mean, cocaine was quote unquote good for you back in those days. I mean,
1: right.
0: and it keeps evolving and it keeps turning into this bigger and bigger monster in a way, because yeah, you know, the group starts off as this pseudo, you know, rock country-ish band with, you know, with Bernie and with Randy. And then, you know, the lineup changes a bit and they get Joe Walsh in and, you know, Don Felder. And it becomes more of a mainstream rock thing. And reading Mick Fleetwood's autobiography, he talks about how, you know, they were the two biggest bands at that time in the peak of the 70s. And he compares both bands to, like, Hertz and Avis. You know, like, they're the two competing brands that are out there. And, you know, it's just one of the funny things that Mick Fleetwood says in his book about it is, I guess they would occasionally do shows with the Eagles. And, you know, I don't think people understand, maybe it's not this way now, but back then, you know, a band and their roadies on the road, like, that's a gang. You know what I mean? That's an army. And the roadies, you know, would sometimes rub against each other. There's, yeah, everybody knows the famous story of, like, Bill Graham's guys going up against the Zeppelin roadies in that situation. But Mick Fleetwood tells a story about how they would be, you know, they would open a show for the Eagles, and then it would be time for them to break all their gear down, and the Eagles roadies would be off to the side saying, "Get those fucking chicks off the stage. Come on, we gotta rock."
1: Yeah, it's it was quite a time, you know. And then you add the different personalities in the group as well with the Eagles. Now, you know, there's all, you know, stereotypes of what each member was like. And, you know, without knowing them personally, I can't vouch for sure. But certainly, you know, Henley had the reputation of being a little more high-strung than the other guys. But he was definitely a business guy. And so was Fry, his partner right there. But Fry kind of was a loose cannon, would, you know, open his mouth and say things that, you know, boundless energy, sometimes spoke before he thought, that kind of thing. And then you had Randy, who was, you know, more quiet. You know, not that he didn't take part in debauchery or anything, but, you know, a shyer person, a more reserved person, a person that probably could have been just as happy playing bars. And, you know, Bernie, who had the whole pedigree with the country rock and stuff. And you could see why from day one they were like, you know, this might not last.
0: Yeah.
1: It was surprising that it lasted as long as it did.

0: I just love the fact that you have all these different flavors in this band, you know, and unquestionably, Don Henley and Glenn Frey are the, you know, the masters. They're running the show. But every one of these guys is like a star burning really bright, man. I mean, and almost burning out. I mean, if you think about, you know, Joe Walsh, I mean, you know, he'd already been in the James Gang. He already had a solo album or two out by the time he joined the Eagles. And, you know, Bernie, of course, you already mentioned his pedigree. And, you know, Randy and Timothy B. Schmidt both coming out of Poco, which to me is weird that they, you know, replace one guy from a band with another guy from the same band. That's just crazy. But all those little details are what make the story so interesting to me for this band.
1: Yeah.
0: And plus that and the fact that it's really at any given time, you know, Don Henley and Glenn Frey may have been steering the boat, but at any given time, you've got between 4 to 5 alpha males working on this stuff. They're all creative geniuses. How do you get that to work even for half a second? You know, I have lots of money. That's how.
1: Yeah, and that's exactly the problems they ran into, was that trying to meld all those personalities. And, you know, there's a quote, you know, in the book that and stuff about, you know, how, you know, Frey and Henley would kind of concede that, like, as instrumentalists, a Don Felder blows us away, Randy Meisner is a master on his bass, that kind of thing. They saw their role as something different, and it was something different. They were kind of like the glue that held it all together. They were sort of the managers, but, you know, for lack of a better word, they kind of were the quarterbacks, if you will, but they needed that whole team. And, you know, it's interesting you mentioned the thing about that quirk about how the original bassist in Poco was Randy and he was replaced by Timothy, and then the same thing happened in the Eagles. A little thing like that really is one of those little stories that makes it feel less like the crazy corporate world that he bumped into, and like, yep, at the end of the day, there's still those guys in Laurel Canyon picking out, you know, friends from other bands on the scene and stuff, kind of like what we would do, you know.
0: Yeah.
1: If we member or something in a band, it's like, well, how about our friend so-and-so from this other band? You know, in the case of the Eagles, he sings really high like Randy Meisner does, and he plays bass, and, you know, he's a good guy. Let's get him. And it was actually J.D. Souther who kind of broke the news to him. He said, Timothy, you're not supposed to know this, but you're going to be getting a call from the Eagles because they're thinking about bringing you on board. So that's it is a cool story. And it's, again, one of those things that makes it feel like, you know, they are just a bunch of guys playing music. So it's refreshing to sometimes get those stories as well.
0: Well, the name of the book is Eagles Up Ahead in the Distance. It's book 2 in the Eagles trilogy by Rick Forgo. This particular volume of the trilogy is co-authored by my guest and friend Steve Caffarelli. And we're getting close to running out of time, but before I do, I just wanted to touch base again on your music, specifically Already Taken. We've already been playing some tracks off of the debut album, but I know there's a new one in the works. What's ahead for that? How soon do you think that'll be out?

0: Very soon. And actually what it is, it's two solo records, almost, if you will. What happened is we cut the original disc, no cover charge, in 2021. I remember it was like COVID was still going on. We were wearing masks in the studio, or at least those of us who were inclined to do that kind of thing. That was very much designed to sound like the band as a three-piece sounds. At a certain point, Joe Mugby, our keyboard player, said, I also want to do a solo record, but I want you guys to be the backing band for it, because, you know, we're all friends, and we knew a lot of the songs he wanted to do and stuff. And I was all in for that, but at the same time, you know, Kevin and I also write, so it's like, well, I want to do some of my tunes too. So we kind of financed our own projects and used each other to kind of fill out, you know, the backing parts. Like, for instance, on Joe's record, I drummed on all his songs and sang vocal harmonies on, you know, maybe a third of them or half of them, something like that. But it was kind of cool because it gave us the chance to also bring in other people to play guitar, or in his case, he wanted strings and things that we don't normally do in the band. So it's kind of a weird, quirky thing, which we're still together as a band. We're still getting gigs and seeking gigs and recording, but we're kind of recording under different titles, if you will, just so we're not locked into just being the three of us and doing the same music, you know, instrumentally, that a three-piece can do.
1: Kind of like Rockpile, in a way.
0: Yeah, kind of like that, you know.
1: I like it.
0: I joke like that we should do like the Kiss solo albums, you know, where yeah, because Kevin also is a terrific writer and stuff, and we started some of his tracks, and that hasn't moved as quickly just because, you know, scheduling and whatnot, but I'm hoping to finish his stuff as well in the near future.
1: Great. Well, people can go to alreadytakenmusic.com for information on what the band is doing, and for the book, probably the best bet would be Amazon, I guess, right?
0: Yep, absolutely. Amazon is definitely the place to get it. As you know, it's only been out for a few months at this point, and he's still working on the distribution to, you know, different brick and mortar stores and stuff. But certainly, Amazon is the place to get it.
1: Excellent. Eagles Up Ahead in the Distance, the Eagles Trilogy Book 2, available at Amazon Music. And Steve, thank you very much. I really appreciate your time. I know how busy you are, and looking forward to seeing you at the next gig, man. Take care of yourself.
0: Very good. Take care, Scott.
1: All right. Thanks, Steve.

0: is, once more, it's time to sit back, relax, and listen to another episode in the ongoing story of Amos and Andy. The kingfish gave up his football team, and much to his surprise, Vanda Tweezer, who was financing the idea, immediately signed a contract with the players direct and plans many games in and around Harlem during the coming season. As the scene opens now, we find Amos and the kingfish in Andy's office waiting for Andy to return from his singing lesson across the street. Here they are.
1: Well, what is you so mad about, Kingfish?
2: I has been double-crossed, two-timed, triple-crossed, and everything else.
1: Yeah, well, I don't know nothing about it.
2: Well, you know I had this football team.
1: Oh, yeah, you told me about that.
2: I couldn't get a game for the fellas. Vanda Tweezer was financing the team, and he was clamping down and telling me that he wouldn't finance it no more.
1: Well, you told me you was having a little tough time getting the game.
2: Well, the football players wanted some action, so I give Lightning my last 50 cents to go out and fire the 11 players. He goes out there and the players offer him $5 to get him out of the contract with me, so he makes $5 and my 50 cents, too. And then that double-crossing Vanda Tweezer signs the players up direct. And look here in the paper.
1: What a say there.
2: Listen to this. Harlem Rough Riders, the pro football team, to play the Brooklyn Killers.
1: Oh, they're going to play now, huh?
2: See, Mr. Vanda Tweezer, owner-manager of the Harlem Rough Riders, announced the opening of pro football season here in Harlem with a game scheduled between his own Harlem Rough Riders and the Brooklyn Killers.
1: Mm.
2: The game will be played within the next 2 weeks. Both teams are busy training.
1: Yeah.
2: George Stevens, the Kingfish, was acting as manager of the Rough Riders until yesterday when Mr. Vanda Tweezer personally took over the reins. In explaining his action, Mr. Vanda Tweezer stated that he had to throw out the dead wood in order to make a success of his undertaking.
1: Yeah, well, he really said it in there, didn't he?
2: I is so mad.
1: I wish Andy would come on back. I think I got a job that he can get.
2: This man Vanda Tweezer telling me that he's going to give up the football team, and then he turned right around and signs a contract.
1: Here come Andy across the street now.
2: I was telling you, Amos, I ain't going to let nobody do that to me.
1: I think I got Andy a job if the thing work out right.
2: I get these players together. Did you see the thing in the paper about the football team?
1: No.
2: No, no. Ho, ho.
1: Andy, I was out looking for a job. Wait a minute, will you, Andy?
3: I just finished one of the greatest singing lessons I ever had. I just hit high C below low C.
2: I'm going to ask you boys to stick with me on this football thing.
1: You want the job, Andy, if I can get it?
2: Come, come, I love you only.
1: Hold it just a minute, will you, Andy?
2: If this man hadn't double-crossed me, I could go out there and make thousands of dollars with a football team.
3: Well, my singing teacher told me that even before she started to fertilize my voice, I was better than some of the great singers that we hear now.
1: Well, do you want a job?
3: She told me that I was the best pupil that she got.
2: How about us getting up a football team?
3: I found out where my diaphragm is. It's in my stomach. I don't think with my throat no more. All of my tones is deep down in my stomach. That's why I have so much trouble singing after I eat 5 hamburgers.
1: Well, you want to talk about the job?
3: My career is more important than anything. I ain't going to let married life or nothing else stop my career. I was getting temper in the middle like everybody else is.
2: How about you boys going in with me and getting up a football team?
1: I gotta go to work and get this job next week.
3: As I come out of the house, after taking the singing lesson, a little boy asked me for my autograph, so I signed it. Andrew H. Brown, opera singer. Hello.
4: Oh, hello, Mrs. Van Porter. It's my sour singing partner.
1: Well, I don't guess Andy wants the job.
4: Hold the phone just a minute. Be quiet just a minute, will you? What's that again, Mrs. Van Porter?
2: Can nobody do that to me?
3: Yeah, well, if we can dress up in costumes, that would be better than the super full dress with a black tie.
4: Yeah. Sure.
3: Well, I could dress up like Julius Caesar or somebody.
4: Long robe?
3: Yeah, well, if I have on a robe, I don't have to have no other clothes. I could have on my old suit under it.
1: Andy sure got herself in a jam here with his singing.
4: By the way, Mrs. Van Porter, you know that note that you've been cracking on?
3: Well, I ain't say you're cracking on it, but the one that sounds kind of sour that I told you about?
4: Oh, no, I don't mean that you sing sour. I mean that...
3: Yeah?
1: He getting in trouble now.
3: Well, what I mean is this. You ain't never hit it right yet. And I got an idea. If you could take a deep breath and skip that note and get some wind in you, I could hit that note by myself. And then ain't nobody gonna throw me off.
2: Cut out that foolishness, Andy. I got a deal.
3: Well, I'll tell you the truth, Mrs. Van Porter. I'm having a hard time hitting all them notes without breathing. I got to breathe in there myself. We could take turns and skip a note in there if you want to do that.
4: What's the matter with my breathing? I breathe all right. I live in, ain't I?
3: Well, I don't know what's the matter with you on that note, but it sounds like your diaphragm is stuck.
1: You gonna make her mad, Andy?
3: Well, my teacher told me that I's hitting it all right. Well, let's go over there and have a talk with her. All right. Well, I'll drop over there around 5 o'clock. All right. Yeah, I'll see you at the singing teacher's. All right, goodbye.
2: Now listen, Andy.
3: Wait a minute. Don't keep telling me about that football team. Ain't nothing I can do about it.
1: Do you want a job?
3: I done told you. I ain't gonna let no job mess up my career.
1: Well, what career has you got?
2: How about football?
3: Now, how's I gonna do any business with football and sing at the same time?
1: Well, I don't guess you want the job then, do you, Andy?
3: Do I gotta work?
1: Certainly you gotta work. What you think the man gonna pay you for?
3: Well, music is the greatest thing in the world. Music has got charm and all that stuff. Well, I'm telling you, boys, I feel that it's my duty to give the people of the world some pleasure. And my teacher told me that if I didn't sing to these people, that I was denying them something that they ought to have.
1: Well, that teacher certainly got you going, son.
2: I'm going to sue Van the Tweezer one side up and down the other.
1: In other words, Andy, you're going to forget about the job, is that it?
3: Boys, when I get on the stage, I want you to come round to the stage door and come in my dressing room.
1: Yeah?
3: I can sue Van the Tweezer for taking my idea of the football team and everything else.
1: Well, I'm going to get out of here. You're about to drive me crazy.
2: Wait a minute. I'll walk down the street with you. How about you, Andy? What do you think of this football team?
3: Well, I'm going to sing another song, too, by myself.
1: What's that?
3: Off in the distance, before I come on stage, you hear horses' feet like this. Then I holler, whoa! And then I come on the stage dressed up in spurs. And then I start singing, give a man a horse he can ride.
1: Come on, Kingfish.
3: Give a man a horse he can ride. Whoa.

After Andy's speech about having a singing career, both Amos and the Kingfish are disgusted and they're leaving. This is Ed Bolton, inviting you to tune in once again tomorrow for another episode in the ongoing story of Amos and Andy.

This is NBC, the National Broadcasting Company. Andy is caught between being a star on the stage in show business and being a football hero, which brings to mind a tune that came out on September 26th in the year 1933. Yeah. You gotta be a football hero. And this is by Harry Reeser. That's R-E-S-E-R and the orchestra. Listen.

Well, boy, what memories that brings back. One of my favorite records when I was only 4, 5, and 6 years old, playing it on the big Victrola. Was not electronic. It was not electrical. It had a wind-up crank on the side. And when you cranked that, you know, wound it up, you could just hear it humming. Like that. The best one that Victor made. You got to be a fit. You got to be a football hero, said Harry Reeser. Recorded on September 26, 1933. Now this is Ed Bolton saying so long for Amos and Andy.

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Just listen to that amazing guitar. That is Sophie Lloyd doing a Christmas shred. Good morning or good evening to you, wherever you're listening, whenever you're listening, and we thank you for listening. My name is Jason Hill, and this is a show I've put together called Rockwave to help keep rock and roll radio alive. Why? Well, it just seems like everywhere you go these days in North America, rock stations are dying. They're selling out. They're changing formats. And we just want to keep the rock alive. It's pretty simple. That's what we're all about here at Rockwave. And we like to give you information about the songs you hear as well. All right, here's a really cool band I like, The Black Crowes. This is called Twice As Hard on Rockwave.

and the very talented musicians of the Trans-Siberian Orchestra. That's Wizards in Winter. And these days, people are lighting up their houses for Christmas time and syncing music to the lights. And that song is very often used in Christmas displays. The Beastie Boys on before Trans-Siberian Orchestra, and You Gotta Fight for Your Rights. Seven Dust in that set as well, and Enemy. Well, we'll take this moment to say thank you for listening, and please visit us on Facebook, Rockwave on Facebook, and give us a like if you haven't already. You can make a request there if you'd like, and we'll do our best to get it on the radio for you. Interact with us there, Rockwave on Facebook. All right, from Permanent Vacation, you know this one. Here's Aerosmith.

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You're as cuddly as a cactus and as charming as an eel, Mr. Grinch. 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

0: 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Opening the vaults on over 100 years of recorded music history. 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Brad Savage.
1: This radio show is the intersection of record collecting, music history, and radio airwaves. Welcome to Cruisin' the Decades, one song per decade for over 100 years of music. We start way back. We're going to go all the way to 1910 for the first song this week. This is by a singer known as Clarice Vance. Clara Etta Black was born in 1870 in Ohio and was a very popular early vaudeville singer from the 1890s up to about 1920 or so. She had the nickname the Southern Singer. Now, a lot of songs today, popular songs, are about heartbreak and messing around and cheating and you done me wrong and he did me wrong and she did me wrong. Well, that's the story that's going on here. If you listen closely to the lyrical content, this is a story as old as time. It's called I'm Afraid to Come Home in the Dark. It's by Clarice Vance, 1910, on Cruisin' the Decades.
2: Jones married Mabel, a wild old owl was he. He told her that he never drank a stronger thing than tea. But after honeymooning, at night he stayed away. And for a week he never got home till the break of day. At last poor Mabel asked the reason why. 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

like this world of ours is money mad. Everybody comes for things they never had. There's no time for play, work both night and day. Those old and golden days would make

This is Cruising the Decades, 100 years of music. I'm Brad Savage. I love these old songs. It's like history coming to life. You can read a history book all day long. It's kind of exciting. But to hear the voices, to hear the instruments, to hear the sound and the old recording techniques, I just find it so fascinating. This is why we do this show. You just heard a song by Reese Jones from 1920. Will it ever be the same again? And right before that was 1910, Clarice Vance, I'm Afraid to Come Home in the Dark, a song written by Egbert Van Alstyne and Harry Williams in 1907. And the original popular version was by singer Billy Murray. But in 1910, Clarice Vance did her version. Well, we go one song per decade and we mix it up real nice across different sounds and styles of music. We intentionally bounce through time and through the audio history pages for Cruising the Decades, and we're going to go forward now into the 1930s and the swing era, the big band sound. Now, this song is by Dolly Dawn and her Dawn Patrol. She was one of a handful of female band leaders by the late 1930s. She started as a vocalist with George Hall's Hotel Taft Orchestra and eventually went solo. This is such a fun swinging number from 1937. How could you? This is Dolly Dawn and her Dawn Patrol on Cruisin' the Decades.

The year was 1937. How could you? Dolly Dawn and her Dawn Patrol. 100 years of music on Cruise in the Decades. Now, a figure in American folk music that certainly you've heard of, the great Woody Guthrie. Now, we're cruising into the 1940s. This is 1945. Woody Guthrie going down this road feeling bad.

Well, you could write a book on the music and poetry and travels and the life of Woody Guthrie. And in fact, many have. Quite an iconic figure in American pop culture history. That was Woody Guthrie from 1945. If you're new to the show, Cruise in the Decades takes any one song per decade from the 1920s, prior to the 1920s even, up to the 2020s and today. So it's a musical journey in 1 hour across over 100 years of recorded music history. I'm Brad Savage, coming to you from the studios of The Summit FM in Akron, Canton, and Youngstown, and Athens, Ohio. 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The Plymouth Canton School District operates 88.1 The Park, and the students broadcast on the station. They do a heck of a job with this great radio station. We're so proud to be on their schedule on Sunday morning. Want to say hello to listeners Niran and Judy, who are listening on 88.1 The Park. They are community members who enjoy the high school student programming. Now, that is community radio. That's how it's supposed to be. There's a place on the radio for music history and record collecting, and that is what we cover with this show, Cruise in the Decades. We're going to zip now into the 1950s, and we'll keep it pretty iconic. In the early 50s, guitar trailblazer and inventor Lester William Pulsefus, better known as Les Paul. Well, Les Paul's recording career included a number of iconic songs with singer Mary Ford. This is Les Paul and Mary Ford from 1951. The song was a number one hit for 9 weeks in 1951. This is Les Paul and Mary Ford on Cruisin' the Decades.

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This is Cruisin' the Decades, 100 Years of Music.

0: The Rolling Stones. I mean, you could pick pretty much any song from their early career and count it as iconic. That was Ruby Tuesday on Cruisin' the Decades, 100 Years of Music. And from 1951, it was Les Paul and Mary Ford, How High the Moon. So it's one song per decade, and we do over 100 years, a full century of music on Cruisin' the Decades. I'm Brad Savage. Today, our special guest is singer Joe P. He hails from Red Bank, New Jersey, in Monmouth County, New Jersey. New artist, and that's Springsteen land. That's Bon Jovi's hood right there. So I'm thinking the influence of Bon Jovi and Springsteen led this guy to a career in music, and he's been asking to get on Cruisin' the Decades. He is someone we got to interview just a couple of weeks ago, and he's been after me to feature his music on Cruisin' the Decades. His song called Off My Mind just recently hit number one nationwide in the U.S. on the Adult Alternative or AAA radio charts. So, Joe P., how does it feel to have a number one? How does that happen?
1: Thank you for playing Off My Mind so much, because somehow it's number one twice in a row, 2 weeks in a row. I don't get it. But I think it's because, you know, of stations like you who played it so much. And what the heck, Brad? Get me on Cruisin' the Decades. Come on.
0: I know. We'll play it. We'll play it as our 2020s pick a little later today. For now, into the 1970s with Rhinestone Cowboy. This is the late Glenn Campbell, 1975 on Cruisin' the Decades.

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voice of singer Dale Bozzio and the band Missing Persons. That's 1980s new wave right there. Missing Persons from 1982 on Cruisin' the Decades, 100 years of music. I'm Brad Savage, and we create and curate this show in Akron, Ohio, USA, the home of Devo and the Black Keys and LeBron James. 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Send in your reception report. 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What station are you listening on? 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I mean, we can play anything on this show. 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It's fascinating to find out where people are listening from shortwave radio in particular. Channel 292 is a shortwave broadcaster in Rohrbach, Germany, in the Bavaria region. They are well known for beer and shortwave radio in Bavaria. Hello to listener Fabrizio in central Italy from Channel 292. Also, Giuliano checks in from Massagno, Switzerland, listening on Channel 292 shortwave, and we've got Yigal in central Germany as well. We also want to say hello to listeners on WRMI from South Florida. It's called Radio Miami International Shortwave. We have several to acknowledge this week, including Kevin in New Brighton, Pennsylvania, Dave in Windsor, Ontario, Canada, Reese is in Camp Verde, Arizona, and a student at Hofstra University. He checks in virtually every week now, a regular listener on Saturday nights on Radio Miami International. Matthew is at Hofstra University, Hempstead, New York, Long Island, New York, and taking a keen interest in shortwave. I think it's great. The radio airwaves are magical. There is magic in the music transmission into the 1990s with a 1996 supergroup that came out of Minneapolis area, but a bunch of mid

That's a great album and a great band. They still do occasional reunion shows. The super group out of Minnesota, for the most part, Golden Smog. That song is V. It's from their album Down by the Old Mainstream. We'll send that one out to all of our listeners across Minnesota. We've got several stations up there. KMSU, the Maverick at Minnesota State University, Mankato, and St. Cloud State's KVSC, the voice of St. Cloud, Minnesota, also broadcast in Minneapolis, St. Paul, the Twin Cities area via KMOJ HD3. So very exciting to be heard across Minnesota, where I grew up and spent my teen years and high school years and college years. Ah, the salad days. I'm Brad Savage on Cruising the Decades, 100 years of music. Now we go into the 21st century. This is a band that formed in Nashville, Tennessee, originally as a bluegrass tribute to AC/DC. The band is called Hazy Dixie, which is a play on the name AC/DC. They are Hayseed Dixie. They are still going today, and they broadened their repertoire where they do bluegrassified versions of well-known classic hard rock songs. They call it rock grass. Well, this all started in the early 2000s with a hillbilly tribute to AC/DC in 2001. This is Hayseed.

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0: real powerful song by Delta Ray, a six-piece band formed in Durham, North Carolina around 2009. That was Delta Ray with Bottom of the River. They're a six-piece led by three siblings, Ian, Eric, and Brittany. Great band, still going today, fiercely independent. They tour often, and they've built a heck of a following over the past decade and a half or so. Cruising the decades with 100 years of music. Part of the show is introducing music, new and old. Now, most of the selections go back 100 years on this program, so you're discovering classic music and vintage historical recordings. But we always end the show in the present day 2020s, and we've got one from Joe P. And Joe P is our special guest this week on the program, and he has been really eager to get his song featured on this show. When we told him about Cruising the Decades and what it's all about, he was very excited about the concept of learning about music history and all these old records and classic recordings. So Joe P, take it away. Let's have you introduce your song, Off My Mind.
1: Hey, this is Joe P, straight out of Asbury Park, New Jersey, and you're listening to Cruising the Decades, 100 years, over 100 years?
0: Just 100
1: years. 100 years of music. Of music.
0: Just say of music.
1: Of music,
0: yeah.
1: Okay.
0: Yeah. Yep.
1: Hey, this is Joe P, straight out of Asbury Park, New Jersey, and you're listening to Cruising the Decades, 100 years of music.
2: Where are you?

emerging artist Joe P. That was Off My Mind on Cruising the Decades 2023 from his EP called Emily Can't Sing. Well, we've got time for one quick bonus track. Let's do the Memphis funk and soul sounds of the Bar K's on Cruising the Decades.

0: Janie!
1: So, Conrad, this is where you come every morning before work?
2: Yes. I love it here, watching the sunrise over Dead Horse Beach.
1: It seems like a lonely place.
2: It is. Look around. 6 o'clock in the morning, and this is the most unpopulated destination in Salem, Massachusetts.
1: I have to agree with you there.
2: I like to start my day off peacefully. That's all. Before I go to work.
1: But this is our week off together. Our vacation time.
2: And what a great opportunity to share this wonderful spot with you.
1: I'm glad you did it. But why haven't you taken me here before now?
2: Quite frankly, I thought it might trigger memories of your late first husband, Arnie.
1: There was a long time ago when I would have cringed at those two words, late husband. But he went missing over 10 years ago. When they found his capsized boat, but not his body, I held out hope that he was still alive, somewhere.
2: I know.
1: But I finally accepted his fate. Besides, I'm happily married to you now.
2: I certainly hope so, Lynn, because I don't know what I'd do without you.
1: You can bet on it. Hey, why is this place called Dead Horse Beach?
2: It's because back in the 1800s, this beach was far enough from people's homes, it was thought to be a good place to bury dead horses.
1: Lots of people must have had horses since there were no cars back then.
2: There's a legend that many of the horses that were buried were found to have been dug up the next morning. No carcasses, just the empty holes in the sand. It was very strange indeed.
1: On that note, I'm going back to the house. I hope you won't be too long, Conrad. We have a week off together.
2: I'll be back before you know it. I just want to read for a little while first.
1: Okay. Oh, look! What an interesting bottle over there. I must have it for my collection. The sun is shining right through it.
2: Bring it home then, Lynn.
1: I think I will. This is so amazing. This blue glass bottle seems to be collecting the sunlight and then bending and projecting all kinds of colors. Now it's mine. I'm putting it in my bag. Oh, there's another bottle in the sand over there. It looks like it's shooting out colors just like the bottle in my bag. A Moxie bottle? I hate f***ing Moxie bottle. Ah! Oh, I'm sorry. Are you okay? That's funny. There's nobody anywhere. Just a Moxie bottle in a million pieces. And, oh, of course, Conrad on the other side of the beach. Now it's really time to go home.

0: Hi, excuse me.
1: Oh, are you talking to me?
0: Yes, I didn't mean to startle you.
1: Believe me, you didn't scare me. I was completely lost in this magazine I'm reading.
0: What's the name of the magazine?
1: It's, Popular Mechanics.
0: Whoa, I bet you're a real mechanical man.
1: Well, I guess you could say that. Does that mean I look like a robot to you?
0: Oh, no. I think you look like wow.
1: Wait a minute. Let me unpack what you just said to me.
0: Go ahead.
1: So you meant that I'm cute, kind of young and athletic looking, and I'm in your league?
0: Yes, all of that.
1: Cool.
0: Do you think that you could do me a favor?
1: Sure, anything.
0: It's just that there's nobody else on the beach except us. Would you be kind enough to apply suntan lotion to my back?
1: Yes, of course, I can do that. Let me just stand up here next to you.
0: Here's the lotion. What's the name of this beach anyway?
1: This is Dead Horse Beach. Where do you want me to start?
0: You can start at my shoulders and work your way down.
1: All right.
0: Why would anyone name it Dead Horse Beach?
1: I don't know. Maybe somebody got flogged here once.
0: Ooh, that's hot.
1: Oh, no. I didn't mean it that way. I was just making a joke, a pun. You know, flogging a dead horse.
0: No, I mean that the lotion is hot. I think that the bottle was in direct sunlight for too long.
1: I'm sorry. Do you want me to stop?
0: No. Please, keep going on my back. I can finish the rest. I need an even tan.
1: Hey, I don't even know anything about you. Like your name, your age, etc.
0: Well, that's a coincidence. I also don't know your name, age, or how long you've been married. Oh, I'm sorry. I thought that you were wearing a wedding ring, but clearly you're not. Sometimes my eyes play horrible tricks on me.
1: Maybe you should make an appointment with an eye doctor. Do you usually wear glasses?
0: No, I never wear them. I have 20/20 vision.
1: I covered your back. Oh, look. The lotion must have made my wedding ring fall off my finger. Oh, thank God I found it in my pocket. Hi, my name is Conrad. I'm 42 years old and also happily married to my wife of 7 years, Lynn.
0: I'm glad to make your acquaintance, Conrad. I'm Amy, and I'm forever 20. If you know what I mean.
1: No, I don't know what that means. What does it mean?
0: Well, since we're both being brutally honest, right?
1: Yes, I told you the truth.
0: I died, drowning in the ocean when I was 20 years old.
1: Look, Amy, I told you the truth.
0: Conrad, I'm a genie. I've resided in a bottle, out in the water. What's the year now?
1: Why, it's 2017.
0: I died in 2006. If I was mortal, I'd be 31 years old now.
1: Listen, let me get my car so I can give you a ride to the Salem Hospital emergency room. I'm sure that they can help you.
0: No, you must believe me.
1: Well, where's the bottle you live in?
0: It's over there, on the other side of the beach. Follow me, I'll show you.
1: All right.
0: There, see?
1: All I see is shattered glass all over the place.
0: That's because some bimbo grabbed it and smashed it. And all my furnishings in it, against that rock.
1: You lived in a bottle for 11 years?
0: No, I've existed in a bottle for 11 years, not lived. There's a difference.
1: Please forgive me, but this is so hard to comprehend.
0: I know a way to prove everything to you.
1: How?
0: As a genie, I can't fulfill my own wishes, but I can grant 3 wishes to others. Conrad, would you wish that my bottle and all my furnishings get restored?
1: Okay, I'll play along.
0: No, Conrad, please, be very sincere.
1: I sincerely wish that Amy's bottle and all her furnishings become restored. I can't believe my eyes.
0: See?
1: I guess you have been telling me the truth.
0: Come with me into my house.
1: How is that even possible?
0: I'll show you. It's called magic, Conrad. With it, anything is possible.
1: Wow! This place is huge!
0: That's because we are miniaturized.
1: You lived 11 years in here? I mean, not lived, existed. Amy, how did you drown?
0: I was 20 years old, and I met this nice guy on the beach. He seemed harmless. He had a cooler, full of wine coolers, and invited me to go on his boat. I went with him. I shouldn't have, but I did. When we were out on the deep ocean, he hit me on the head, and I drowned.
1: Were you from around here?
0: No. I was a drifter, floating from place to place. I had no family to speak of. I'm sure to this day, nobody knows I'm missing. I suddenly realized that I'm not much different now than when I was alive.
1: Amy, look up there. A giant black ant is starting to crawl into your house.
0: Oh, gross! There's an army of ants walking all over the outside of the bottle.
1: Not just gross. Those bugs are lethal. I bet that they're attracted to all the moxie soda residue in this bottle.
0: Yes. I guess we restored the bottle a little too much.
1: Could it get any worse? A bumblebee is in here.
0: You can whisk them away. I can't.
1: Oh, yeah. I wish that all the ants and the bee disappear and don't return. Phew. Amy, has this ever happened to you before?
0: Never. My bottle was always capped because I was out at sea.
1: How did you breathe or eat?
0: I don't have to do those things. Since I drowned, I'm no longer immortal. I'm not subject to death.
1: Hey, I just thought of something. How many wishes can you grant me?
0: Just three.
1: Excuse me for fact-checking, but my first wish was to rebuild your home, and my second wish was to exterminate your home. That means that I only have one wish left.
0: Yes, Conrad. You have one wish left. But hold off. Be careful what you wish for.
1: Okay.
0: You gotta be smart and not impulsive.
1: I know. Let's go now.
0: Where?
1: Out of the bottle. That's not going to use up my last wish, is it?
0: No.
1: Good. Then let's both get out of here. My wife is probably wondering why I'm so late coming home. I'll try to sneak you into the house.
0: Why don't I stay in here? That way you can bring me home in your beach bag.
1: That's actually a good idea. Thank you, Amy.
2: I've been back home now for 5 hours. It's 12 noon. Where is Conrad? He said he wanted to read for an hour at the beach. That's all. It's not like he's reading Playboy. Conrad should have been home 4 hours ago. We're on a shared staycation together. But this doesn't feel like together. Oh, yes. I almost forgot about that beautiful bottle I found on the beach. Here it is in my bag. Now I'll need to clean this with an old rag. Let's see. Old rag. I know. I'll get one of Conrad's white undershirts from his underwear drawer. It figures. His underwear drawer is wide open. I know it's a small thing, but it drives me bonkers. Why can't the man close his own drawer? There. He won't even know his undershirt is missing. Now I've got my new bottle in one hand and a clean rag in my other hand. I'm going to rub it until it looks new again. This bottle will be number one in my collection. Wow! This bottle is getting hot!
1: I am your genie. Your wish is my command.
2: Arnie?
1: Lynn?
2: Oh my God! I thought you were dead. But you're here?
1: Yes, Lynn. I did die. I fell off my boat and drowned.
2: 11 years ago, they found your boat, but not you. I held on to hope.
1: I'm sorry, Lynn.
2: Why did you take the boat out without me? We always cruised together, Arnie.
1: I wish I could answer that question, but I can't. I acted impulsively, I guess. And look where it got me. Now I'm a genie who lives in a bottle.
2: In this bottle? Oh, I believe in all that stuff. I also know I waited for what felt like forever for you to return home.
1: Lynn, I was literally a shipwreck waiting for you. When I drowned, time stopped. When I became aware that my soul became a genie, that bottle that you have there became a time capsule and a shrine to you.
2: How remarkable that you're standing in front of me and talking to me.
1: Just realize this, Lynn. I'm only a ghost, but I remember everything we did together and everything we meant to each other.
2: Yes.
1: Are you remarried?
2: Yes. Sorry.
1: Don't apologize. I'm happy for you and relieved. Does he treat you well?
2: Oh, he's wonderful. But I don't know where he is. Conrad has been missing for 4 hours.
3: Okay, Amy. I successfully climbed into the bedroom window. You can come out of the bottle.
0: So, this is your bedroom?
3: Yes, but we need to be quiet. My wife is home.
0: Why are we sneaking around? You're not cheating on her.
3: I know, but she'd never believe the truth that you're a genie who owes me one more wish.
0: Is that her voice I hear out there?
3: Yeah, she often talks to herself.
0: Sure sounds like she's talking to a man.
3: You're right. I hope she's not having an affair. Quick! Let me put your bottle in the top drawer of my dresser. Now let's both go into the bottle and listen to what's going on.
0: Okay.
1: I know how we can locate your husband.
2: How?
1: Do you have a magic ball?
2: No, I've never even heard of such a thing.
1: You can buy them in any toy store. All you need to do is rub the ball with an article of clothing with the scent of who you want to find. Then put the ball on the ground and follow it. It will lead you to the missing person.
2: There's a toy store up the street. Do you want to accompany me?
1: Sure, but you'll need a piece of Conrad's clothing.
2: Come with me into the bedroom.
3: Amy, she's inviting him into our bedroom.
0: Unbelievable.
2: Here we are, Arnie. Hey, I thought I shut this underwear drawer.
1: Do you have mice? I thought I heard mice.
2: Not that I know of. Here's one of Conrad's dirty socks from the hamper. If this doesn't work, nothing will. Come on, Arnie. Let's go buy a magic ball.
1: Lynn, that's an exquisite Persian rug you have in the parlor.
2: Thank you. I bought it on sale at Walmart.
1: Fascinating.
2: Here we are at Kitty Coop Toys.
1: Let's go in. I haven't been in a toy store since I was a living kid.
2: Me neither. Hey, Arnie, come look at this over here.
4: Trick or treat, smell my feet. Give me something good to eat. My dad's a doctor.
1: Wow, look at this. I haven't seen this since I was a kid.
5: It's in the cards. It's in the cards. It's not in the cards.
6: Please brush my hair. I'm hungry. fortune, this will turn out differently than you expect. Oh, you don't need to worry about this.
2: I love toys.
7: Look out, Lynn, I'm coming at you.
8: Children! Children! Will you please stop? Children! Children! Will you please stop? You want me to wrap all these toys up for you to buy?
2: Oh, sorry. I guess we got a little carried away.
7: Yeah, sorry.
8: A little carried away? I would say a lot more than a little. How may I help you? How may I help you?
2: Well, we were wondering...
8: Yes?
2: Do you have magic balls?
8: Too much information. Oh, yes, I do. In fact, they are so popular that they keep disappearing off the shelves. So I keep them here, up front. How many do you want?
2: Just one.
8: That will be $8.
2: Here you are.
7: Thanks.
8: Come again.
7: That was fun.
2: Arnie, can you open the packaging while I get Conrad's dirty sock ready?
7: Certainly. Here you go.
2: Now, I'm rubbing Conrad's fragrant foot hosiery all over the ball.

0: I think that's enough, Lynn. Now, place the ball on the pavement.
1: Okay. Wow, look at it go. Let's catch up to it.
0: I know. The last thing we want to do is lose the magic ball, too.
1: Look, Arnie. It stopped at our house. Now the ball is rolling up the steps to the top. How can it defy gravity like that?
0: Because it really is a magic ball. Now it is still and waiting for you to open the front door.
1: Okay, let me find my keys. It's rolling into the bedroom.
0: Let's follow it.
1: Now it's rolling up the dresser, slowly, defying gravity again. It stopped and appears stuck on the top underwear drawer. Maybe it thinks it's looking for the other sock.
0: No, Lynn. Open the drawer. Let's see what's in there.
1: All right.
0: What do you see?
1: A freaking Moxie bottle? Conrad knows I hate the stuff. How many more secrets does he have that I don't know? I'll bet that there are empty Moxie bottles all over the house, strategically hidden so I don't find them.
0: I'm afraid it's probably far worse than that.
1: What makes you say that?
0: Pick up the bottle and look inside for yourself.
1: Okay.
2: Look, Conrad, there's a giant eyeball looking down at us from the top of the bottle.
3: That's my wife's giant eyeball. I'd recognize it anywhere.
2: Conrad Carpenter, what are you doing in this Moxie bottle with a girl? Is that where you've been all this time? You're not as big of a man as I thought. Come out at once.
3: Okay, Amy. We better do it.
1: Conrad, who is she?
3: Lynn, you may not believe, but it's the truth. Amy is a genie I met at the beach. It's simply platonic, and she owes me one more wish.
1: Do you think I'm an idiot?
3: Who's he then?
1: Oh, him?
3: Stop stalling.
1: Well, he's my ex. I mean,
0: Allow me to introduce myself, Conrad. I'm Arnie. I used to be Lynn's husband before I drowned and became a genie.
3: Let me shake your hand, Arnie. See, Lynn, why couldn't you be truthful like that? It seems that we both found genies on Dead Horse Beach.
1: I'm getting more confused by the minute.
2: I know who you are, Arnie. You're a murderer.
0: I thought I recognized you, Amy. I never killed anyone.
2: Yes, you did. You murdered me. You hit me on the back of the head and drowned me from your boat 11 years ago.
1: Arnie, you didn't tell me you had another woman on your boat, did you? Was it really her?
0: Yes, Lynn, it was.
1: So, you were cheating on me?
0: No, not exactly. I met her on the beach and ended up inviting her to take a boat ride. That's all.
2: That's all? You murdered me! You lured me with wine coolers and then drowned me!
1: Is that all true, too, Arnie?
0: Look, I think I can help everyone understand. Lynn, I'm glad I saw you again. Conrad, I'm happy to meet you. Amy, I need to make amends with you.
2: Murderer!
0: Please, allow me the opportunity to explain.
2: You better make it good.
0: Let's all sit down on that beautiful Persian rug on the floor in the parlor.
1: Why?
0: Because I'm a genie, and I'm going to take you on a magic carpet ride. Just find a comfortable space to sit on the rug.
1: Okay.
2: All right, but I have my reservations.
3: Oh, no. You're not getting me on a flying carpet. I'm terrified of heights.
0: There have never been real flying carpets in history. That was all just a myth. Riding a rug was much more of a hypnotic trip. The power of suggestion. The genie hypnotized everyone, and they had the sensation of traveling through time without the need of seatbelts and helmets.
3: I'm scared that I might fall off.
1: Conrad, be quiet and take a Xanax. You're going to give him a street drug?
2: No. His doctor prescribed Xanax for when we travel on a plane.
3: Okay, Lynn. I'll take it. I have my bottled water.
0: Is everybody ready?
3: Yes.
1: Yes. Yes,

0: Okay, riders, we have reached our destination and are hovering over the waters where my boat was anchored 11 years ago.
1: Hey, Arnie! Are you married?
0: Of course not.
2: You lied to her, Arnie. Look, your wedding ring isn't even on your finger down there.
0: I know. Would you like a wine cooler, Amy? I've got lots of them.
1: Sure, like two.
0: Don't stand so close to the edge of the boat, Amy.
1: And why not?
0: Because you can fall overboard if you're not careful. Can you swim?
1: No, but I'm not planning on going swimming. I'm here to be on the love boat with a captain who's like wow.
0: Then Amy, since you can't swim, you must put on a life vest.
1: I'm 20 years old. I'm an adult, not a little kid. I'm fine. In fact, I'm invincible.
3: I was so naive down there.
1: Look, up in the sky, Arnie.
0: Where?
1: Up there. We're pointing. That bright floating object, it's so well lit. I can see myself up there with three other people.
3: That. Everyone, wave at old live me. Hi, Amy from the past.
0: I don't see anything but lightning. That actually looks like it's getting closer. Are you, excuse me for asking, high on something?
1: Yes, I am.

gonna let you die. I'm gonna save you if it's the last thing I do.

0: And now, the magic carpet ride is over and the lights are coming on.
1: Well, Arnie, maybe you both drowned, but it's obvious to me that you were trying to seduce her. You took her out on our boat, behind my back. I can't believe you did that to me.
0: Lynn, I didn't have to show you this. Please, stop beating it into the ground. I'm dead. Long time dead. I paid for my mistakes with my life. I still may have to pay for a very long time.
2: Arnie, I hope you forgive me. I was wrong calling you a murderer. I was young, stupid, on drugs, and very messed up. I'm sorry you died trying to save me.
0: It's okay. I'm just glad we're finally at peace with each other. Hey, who's snoring?
1: It's Conrad. I guess the Xanax knocked him out.
3: It's okay. I'm waking up now. What did I miss?
1: Nothing much. Just many more reasons why I'm so much in love with you.
3: Do you mean it? Can we still enjoy our staycation together?
1: You bet.
3: Hey, what about Amy and Arnie?
0: What do you say, Amy? Now that you know the truth, do you want to ditch that moxie bottle and hook up with me?
2: Not on your death, Arnie. You're going back on the ocean, right?
0: Of course. I want to be around to help ships in distress.
2: Well, not me. I want no part of the ocean anymore. My moxie bottle has a 5-cent deposit. All I have to do is lay around on the ground. When they pick me up thinking they'll just get a nickel, I can grant them 3 wishes.
3: Not so fast, Amy. I haven't forgotten that you owe me 1 more wish.
2: I haven't forgotten. What do you wish for?
3: I wish that you remain safe for the rest of your career as a genie, helping others.
2: That's so nice. Granted.
1: Arnie?
0: Yes, Lynn?
1: I get 3 wishes, too, right?
0: Of course.
1: Well, for my first wish, I also wish that you remain safe for the rest of your career as a genie.
0: Thank you, Lynn. Granted.
1: For my second and third wish, I'd like to win Powerball. Twice.
0: Granted. Don't forget to buy your lottery tickets.
1: Thanks, Arnie.
0: Goodbye, Lynn and Conrad.
1: Goodbye.
3: Thanks, Arnie. Goodbye, Amy.
1: Good luck, Amy.
2: Thanks.

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That was Oblivio with a track called The Crash featuring Last Obelisk. And kicking off the show, we heard Hey, America's Burning from Unite the States Project. My name is Scott Kukler. You're listening to Fluxedo Junction. And here's a track from Pretty Blackmore called You Didn't Call here in Fluxedo Junction.

That was Warm from E.G. Holmes featuring Dave Edwards. And before that, we heard The Outsider from Marianne. Kicking off that set of music, we heard You Didn't Call by Pretty Blackmore. My name is Scott Kukler. 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The next track is from the new Bardos, and it's called Just Another Dance in the City, here on Fluxedo Junction.

That was Clark Ford with I'm Not a Bad Guy featuring Underground Treehouse. And before that, we heard the New Bardos with Just Another Dance in the City. My name is Scott Kukler. 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And before we move on to the next track, I just want to invite you to visit us on the web. 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Let us know where in the world you're listening to us and what you like and what you don't like about what we're playing. And maybe let us know what you'd like to hear. And moving on, we're going to kick off this set of music with my own band. This is my group Monkey Grip and a song I wrote for my girlfriend Jamie called My Baby here on Fluxedo Junction.

That was The COVID Killer from Sinner Swing. Before that, we heard Oblivio with a track called One More. Kicking off that set of music was my own band, Monkey Grip, with the track called My Baby. That's from the Kryptonite Volume 3 compilation on Bongo Boy Records. And we are just about out of time and just about out of music. We have one last track from this album. I want to remind you that you can go to bongoboyrecords.com to get yourself any of this music or the entire album. 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Let us know what you want to hear. And now for our last track. Here is Grit's Guitar with a track called Edge of Eternity, featuring Harold Grit Vondenstein. And my name is Scott Kugler. This is Fluxedo Junction. Thanks for joining us.

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2: Are you behaving tonight? Tonight is behavior, like we must behave, yeah.

thank you very much, Dornberger, and welcome one and all to Behavior Night, that famous funny old record show where we're all about classic pop and jazz. That's the music from the first half of the 20th century, and we feature much of the stuff from the earlier part of the 20th century, and we're steeped in the 1920s on this particular episode. We'll hear from the likes of the Bar Harbor Society Orchestra. We'll hear from Lou Gold's orchestra. We'll even hear from the original Memphis Five several times, featuring two different tunes, but the same tune two different ways. Let's start things off with Ross Gorman and the Virginians and a W.C. Handy classic.

Those are the House of David Blues there with the Dixie Daisies. That's the original Dixie Daisies, probably led by Jules Levy on cornet and a couple of other people, but we don't really know who it is. It's not the Dixie Daisies that are otherwise Sam Lannon or Bob Herring, but there they are with the House of David Blues on September 28th of 1923. Before that, the Virginians, Ross Gorman leading the orchestra, and it's their first record, yes, from March 22nd of 1922, the Memphis Blues, right here on Behaviorite. Of course, Henry Bussey on cornet, Sam Lewis on trombone, Hale Byles and Don Clark on the saxes, Ferdy Groffé on piano, Mike Pinkator on banjo, and Harold MacDonald on the drums. Yes, those are the Virginians, and we are Sir Scratchy, that's me, and of course, John L. Hello, everybody. And this is Behaviorite, that famous funny old record show, starting a new year with some new stuff. Well, new stuff that we just picked up. Yes, indeed. And why don't we hear another one here by Arthur Ross and the Westerners. It's something called Moonlight Madness. Then You Were Gone on Behaviorite.

0: Owen Abrams and his orchestra there from September of 1926. Mr. K?
1: Yes, sir.
0: Mr. K, is it really that romantic, seeing the moonlight on the Ganges?
1: Oh, yes, sir. After you do, you will not need to read the Kama Sutra.
0: Very good. Very, very good, Mr. K. Moonlight on the Ganges, Irving Kaufman is stepping up to the microphone to croon that one. That's a Broadway record. And before that, Arthur Ross and his Westerners, also featuring Irving Kaufman. It's Moonlight Madness, Then You Were Gone, from July 26th of 1928. Of course, Arthur Ross and the Westerners did several sides from 1928 until about 1930, most of them on Harmony Records. We don't know who they are. There was several of the Broadway Bellhops, the Sam Lanin Group records, that were issued under the Westerners, but this is not that group. In fact, John L. kind of pointed out that it might be Lou Gold and his orchestra. Yeah, I think it is. It's possible, but we don't know that for sure. No one's committing to it. No one at all. Let's hear from Leonard Joy and his all-string orchestra on a nice Victor record here on Behavenite.

0: That's called Anita, the Bar Harbor Society Orchestra, which is really Ben Selvin and his orchestra. Then that's recorded July 10th of 1928 at Harmony Records. Irving Kaufman stepping up to the horn to belt it out. Yes, it's acoustic. Before that, a wonderful electric recording from June 30th of 1930. It's one of only four sides that this wonderful group recorded. Leonard Joy and his all-string orchestra. Where can you be? Frank Luther is taking the vocal on that. Leonard Joy was born in Claremont, New Hampshire, and went on to much, much more better fame, but of course did a lot of stuff in the late 1920s and early 30s for the Victor.
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Ah, that's an acoustic record, in case you didn't realize it. It's also a perfect acoustic record. It's got that rumble in it. Walking the Rails is the title of it. Mike Speciale and his orchestra from September 11th of 1925. Yes, and before that, Oh Sister, Ain't That Hot. A big number from Chicago. This one is recorded in New York by the original Memphis Five on October 25th of 1923. Of course, that would be Phil Napoleon on cornet and Charlie Pinelli on trumpet, on trombone, Jimmy Lytle on clarinet, Frank Signorelli on piano, and Stan King on drums. Yes, October 25th of 1923, the original Memphis Five. We're going to hear them do the House of David Blues, a different version in a slightly different key than the one we heard before. We're going to hear that coming up next on this edition of that famous funny old record show, Behavior Night. If you like what you hear, well, why don't you write to us, behaviornight@yahoo.com. That's BEHAVIORNIGHT, American spelling, all one word, @yahoo.com. And you can follow me, Sir Jack Scratchy, on Facebook. You can follow the show, Behavior Night, that famous funny old record show, on Facebook as well. And yes, we do have accounts on Twitter and Instagram and whatnot, but the best way to get in touch with us is to email us at behaviornight@yahoo.com. That is the master of all of it all. Yes, it's the Metal Mother, as many of these records were made from Metal Mothers. Well, we got another one coming up. Let's hear it on Behavior Night.

Yes, that's our second recording of the House of David Blues of the afternoon. The original Memphis Five doing it in the key of E flat. The previous one was in the key of E natural. We couldn't get the turntable to go any slower to get it in E flat, so... And it might have actually been in E natural, who knows? The original Memphis Five did their version on October 25th of 1923. Before that, Normandy, a big hit of 1925. Lou Gold and his orchestra, it really says that on the label, from September 16th of 1925. This is Behavior Night, that famous funny old record show. Once again, we'd like to remind you to call the Worldwide Behavior Line if you like this show, just to say hello, or like us on Facebook, so scratchy, well, on Facebook, so is Behavior Night, I might add. But we mention this specifically for you listeners on Real Jazz 1410. Real Jazz 1410 isn't supposed to be real jazz. It's supposed to shortly turn to Portuguese. If you like this show, you might want to consider finding a way to get WBCQ so you can hear the show regularly. And you can do that on the Worldwide Behavior Line if you call.

0: That's Leonard Joy's All-String Orchestra with Frank Luther crooning June 30th of 1930. And before that, Nat Fielkrit's most famous tune, Janine, I Dream of Lilac Time. But it's done by his arch rival, Ben Selvin, over at Harmony Records under the Bar Harbor Society Orchestra name. Irving Kaufman belting it out. Very hit, thick and heavy, but nonetheless very good. July 10th of 1928. Once again, the Worldwide Behavior Line is 914-478-9382. That's 914-478-9382. Don't forget to like me on Facebook. Yes.
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Lady Green, the Vamp of New Orleans, has more foes than the Navy has Marines. When she starts to shake her hip, Captain, Captain, you better sink your ship. If she starts to vamp, oh gosh, Mama burn my...

Sounds like my idea of a good summer vacation. 10 little miles from town. The Harmonians, Ben Selvin directing, Irving Kaufman singing. On July 18th of 1928 at Harmony Records. Before that, a Broadway record, Sadie Green, The Vamp of New Orleans. Yes. That's Adrian Schubert's orchestra. We think that might be Chelsea Quealy on trumpet on that one. It sounds like Red Nichols, but it's probably not Red Nichols. Recorded September of 1926. Well, let us put it this way. We don't know that for sure that it's Red Nichols. It's probably Chelsea Quealy. That's a good guess. Yes, this is that famous funny old record show Behave Your Night, right here on WBCQ and on Real Jazz 1410. Give us a call. 914-478-9382. That's 914-478-9382. Cough up some cash to keep us on the air and, we'll reward you with a CD. Maybe of this program if you'd like it. Or other ones like it. They make good gifts even though the holidays are over, but maybe someone's birthday's coming up.

From their very first recording session ever, Ross Gorman's Virginians, a splinter group off of Paul Whiteman's orchestra that features Henry Bussey on cornet, Sam Lewis on trombone, Hale Byers and Don Clark on the sax section, Freddy Garofay on piano, Mike Pinkator on banjo, and possibly, we don't hear any drums there, so it's probably Eddie King just bashing the cymbal there here and there between musical phrases. That was recorded March 9th of 1922, the very first day they put those fellows in the studio on their own, and it's very interesting. The Virginians have almost a rock and roll kind of flavor, a shuffle rhythm that kind of leads itself to rock and roll. And it's not the only Virginians record that does that, is it, John L? No. Several of them are. I think Ross Gorman should be in the Rock and Roll Hall of Fame. Yes, I think so too. Yes. And before that, a little number called Sweet Butter by the Dixie Daisies on a Cameo record from October 12th of 1923. The Dixie Daisies. This is that nebulous group. We don't really know who it is. It's led by Jules

0: Well, John L., I understand, since Claremont, New Hampshire is not all that far away from where we are right now, that you actually went and tried to find the grave of Leonard Joy. Well, Find a Grave, the website, says that Leonard Joy is buried in Claremont, New Hampshire, and we followed the directions, and after an exhaustive search on a hot, sunny afternoon, we discovered that there is a gravesite of Frank and Ida Joy. We think it's his parents. Leonard died in 1961 in New York, and we suspect that he's probably buried there. And the site of the grave, really tiny. You have to really look for it, so we don't think he's there. It's really not possible. No. We got some things coming up next that are possible on the radio that I'm sure you're not going to want to miss, and we will continue our search for Leonard Joy's grave. Meanwhile, enjoy what's happening on the radio. Behavioral Night is a production of Sugar River Foundation Incorporated. Executive producer is you. It is. Yes, and we'll be back next week with another Behavioral Night that's surely not going to disappoint. So remember to behave, because tonight is Behavioral Night.
1: Yes, sir.
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3: Happy New Year and welcome to Fluxedo Junction. I'm Scott Kukler. Each episode, we bring you the best music of all genres from throughout the world. And this week, we're going to be featuring a collection of new music, the best of what we have so far for the beginning of 2023. And we're also going to have a little conversation with our spiritual advisor for Fluxedo Junction, Will Angeloro, calling in all the way from the UK. But we're going to start things off with an old friend of ours, Richard X. Heyman. He has a new album out called 67,000 Miles an Album, and we're going to play a track from that called Plans here on Tuxedo Junction.

0: We're going to kick the new year off in the way we usually do, a conversation with my friend, producer, engineer, multi-instrumentalist, and songwriter Will Angeloro. A native of Long Island, New York, Will relocated to the UK years ago to start his own studio and live sound company, and his production and engineering credits are too numerous to mention. That list includes some of the most respected names in the music industry, including Steve Forbert, Amy Rigby, John Sinclair, Murray Head, Ringo Starr, and countless others. But as an artist, Will has performed with groups including Seer, The Basils, The Opium Connection, Fluxedo Junction, and his ongoing project, League of Joy. And that's a good place for us to start. Here's a track called Turkish Heavy from League of Joy, here on Fluxedo Junction.
1: Because life is a paradox. It's a mirror of confusion. To live in a mystery and to find purpose and to live in the now. Magic.

0: You're always doing what's in your heart. You're always doing what's in your heart. You're always doing what's in your heart. You can't get away from your heart.
1: So happy New Year, happy holidays. I hope it was all good on your end of the pond.
2: Yeah, it's pretty mellow, really. We're all getting old. We don't
1: yeah.
2: Stay up that late, do we?
1: Yeah. Did you do anything last night for New Year's?
2: No, I was supposed to do a gig last night, but it was canceled last minute. Just too much going on, and nobody could keep up with it.
1: So yeah.
2: I had a very mellow evening.
1: Yeah, same here. We didn't go out at all. We were. I'm getting a message right now from Johnny Finley. Happy New Year. Yeah, we didn't do anything. We were just home. We were just binging on stuff and smoking weed and what have you, which is legal here. Cool, man. So, yeah, at the end of another year, I love kicking off the podcast with you as the first episode. Let's do a quick round-the-world recap. First topic, music. What have you got? What are you working on? What do you got coming out? Who have you been working with? What do you got going on?
2: All sorts of stuff. We've been working on some interesting singer-songwriters, bands. Joe Johnson was one. She's amazing. She's real gothic edge to her music in the early 80s sense of gothic, but very Kate Bushy kind of voice. It's lovely. You know, we get to program different types of things, and she put some wonderful vocals over. Working with some bands, you know, the usual fare. All good fun. I've got loads of stuff coming out on the slate for the next couple months. I got an album of covers coming out, which you'll be very well aware of, considering you're on it.
1: Yeah, I can't wait for that. I'm excited about that. You're going to do that on Bandcamp? Is that the setup you have?
2: Yeah, well, I usually go through my online distributor, but because it's a covers album, and I can't for the life of me figure out a way that I could release it for free. You know what I mean? Whereas I wouldn't owe anyone any money. So I'm just gonna try on Bandcamp and see what happens. You know what I mean? There's no way I can.
1: Yeah, I've never tried to release any kind of cover tunes at all, so I don't know what's involved. I mean, at the record label we did, but I never had to worry about, you know, getting the publishing paid or anything. It would seem like a nightmare to handle on your own.
2: Well, no, it's actually quite easy if you deal with DistroKid, for example, but it's expensive.
1: Yeah.
2: Like, well, if you're going to release it as a cover song on your album, you can pay a flat rate, and they'll cover any and all monies that go to the record label or the publishing. But if you're going to do an entire album, it's just, which I know is not going to sell, I'm just putting it out because I love it.
1: Yeah.
2: It's just not worth it. So I'm going to put it out in Bandcamp instead of free, and see how long I can keep it up there before someone yells at me that I'm not making any money off of their music.
3: This is a communist poem. No writer or artist wishing to serve the people could ever uphold, justify, or fail to attack capitalism.

start with the red ink. Yeah, start with this red ink. Drive. Only revolution will set us free. Only revolution will set us free.

0: You know what's funny? Well, I'm probably, I shouldn't say it. It is like King Theoden standing at Helm's Deep, going, "Is this all you have, Saruman?" But I'm gonna say right now that with all of my podcasting, all of my video posting, you know, posting covers that we do with the bands, all that shit, I only once did I ever get like called on. I can't remember the name of the organization. It was a performing rights organization, but it wasn't ASCAP or BMI. It was like some group that my old boss at the label actually was pretty highly placed at, and that's not why I got the call. But I got the call that I had played something that I didn't, you know, I hadn't paid the publishing rights, or it was a podcast. And but there was money that I hadn't gotten for, you know, some, I had a piece of music placed in like a TV show that they were supposed to administer me getting paid. So like they called to hassle me about what I did, and I turned it around on them. I was like, all right, well, we'll talk about that, but where's my money for this show that I did? And after 3 or 4 phone calls like that, they never called me again. So and now they'll probably call. But yeah, the whole, it's so great being able to just release stuff and get it up there. You can do it pretty quick and pretty easily. Cool. I mean there's a website I work through where I can get stuff posted up onto Spotify and all the streaming services for free. Like I don't have to pay any kind of fee at all. But you know, they take it out of the back end. So
1: that's not for covers. That's for
0: my originals. Yeah.
1: But I think that's the way it goes these days, is that we're using online distributors, and I mean the one I use barely takes a cutout, and you can release as much as you want, and up to 2 different artist names. So I don't mind it at all. But it's the covers thing, is I just, it's so much fun, and I really enjoyed making that. It's what people to hear. Totally care about money.
0: Yeah, I mean, I can only speak to the track I did, and I think you might have played me one other, but it's definitely worth the wait. I can't wait to hear the whole thing. Hey, do you remember when you first started getting me into sampling, like right at the beginning of the Fluxedo Junction thing, and you helped me to pick up that Dr. Sample sampler? You remember that thing?
1: The boss thing.
0: Yeah, and we came across that because it came with a CD of like samples that you could use and things. But then we also came across that George Clinton CD that had a bunch of his stuff available for sample, and it even came with, he had written instructions on exactly what you had to do if you want to use one of those samples. And it was a little bit expensive, but the fact that he put it out there and he gave you, you know, explicit instructions on exactly how to handle it, I always thought that was a cool thing.
1: Yeah, it also shows a lot of foresight, which wasn't happening. You know, that was at the end of that crossroads where people were still sampling willy-nilly without crediting anybody, and people trying to be extremely, I'd say, vicious about it. You know, there wasn't any happy medium back then that we have now, where there's a clear path to using samples and not that expensive, depending on the use. So, I don't know. It was a good idea from George, I think.
0: Yeah. Well, yeah. Back in the days of like, this is just after, a few years after Paul's Boutique, I guess. So you wouldn't be able to do that now.
1: No.
0: In fact, I haven't heard anything from the Dust Brothers since they worked with Howard Stern.
1: No, I was talking about that the other day with someone. I haven't been told what they've been. I haven't heard anything about what they've been up to.
0: Yeah.
1: Very strange. Yeah. Big fan of those.
0: Yeah. All right, so moving on from music, let's talk about movies / comic books, because I can't talk about movies without talking about comics. So you, like myself, I know you're into the Marvel stuff to a lesser degree.
1: Oh, but nowhere near the level you're into. So.
0: No, but pretty high level. Your knowledge of the stuff is pretty high. Even your knowledge of DC stuff is pretty good, and Star Trek you surpassed me on. And Star Wars were probably about equal on. And Doctor Who, things like that, we might be equal on. So what do we have coming up? We got a new Doctor coming up.
1: I'm interested to see how that was. It's difficult with the last Doctor. I
0: only saw 1 or 2 episodes with her. I liked her. I thought she was great.
1: I didn't dislike her, but I felt the shift in writing.
0: Oh, yeah.
1: It got a bit silly. And I mean, I know it's Doctor Who, and it's at its core, it's a bit silly, but over the years, they've sort of they've sort of taken some heady topics.
0: Yeah.
1: You know what I mean? Some really dark, dark ways they went. And you know, almost nightmare-inducing right up alongside all the comedy stuff. So I felt that the writers were trying to be too broad, I think. Too broad an appeal.
0: Yeah. Well, actually, I heard, and I'm pretty confident that this is actually true, that Doctor Who has been bought by Disney, actually. And now, because of that, there's...
1: That's insane. The BBC's centerpiece over the years has been bought by Disney.
0: Yeah.
1: I don't think that's necessarily a bad thing. I just think that's shocking.
0: Well, I mean, absolutely. Assuming that I'm correct about this, but I've seen more than one article about it. And in the context of now that it's owned by Disney, they can do some things that they did in the Doctor Who comics that crossed it over with Marvel. I didn't read a lot of the Doctor Who comics, but I know that the ones that took place in the Marvel universe, I believe, I'm not sure, but I believe there was some crossover maybe with the X-Men, and I think there was some maybe crossover, there was definitely crossover with Doctor Strange. So now they're theorizing, you know, the fanboys, not like you and I, but the fanboys are theorizing that now they can cross everything over if they want to, you know. And that there is some sort of a minor villain. I don't remember who it is, but they have plans for a minor Marvel villain to pop up in the next season of Doctor Who.
1: That's interesting. And we talked about this a bit last time I saw you, is that everything's crossing over. And eventually... Yeah. Everything's going to be living in the same universe, or at least the same parallel universe.
0: Yeah, although DC is in a shitstorm right now. I don't know if you've heard much about what's going on with their cinematic universe.
1: I've heard little bits. I know that the whole booting of Henry Cavill has raised a lot of shackles.
0: That's just one aspect of it, and that's probably the most shameful aspect, because that guy, Henry Cavill, he is a nerd, like you and me and everybody else.
1: I know.
0: More so, like, builds his own gaming computers and, you know, paints the Warhammer figures, and you know what I mean? Like, he's that guy. And he loved being Superman, and he was great.
1: And he also loved being Witcher. And
0: yes,
1: they destroyed the character. Apparently,
0: you're not a gamer. My knowledge of Witcher comes from gaming. I never read any of the books, but apparently he was a guy who read the books. You know, and was that?
1: Well, he was also a guy who played the game. And said he didn't get the call because he was too busy playing
0: the game. Which is funny as hell. Yeah, but apparently I'm going to mess up some parts of the story. But the DC cinematic universe was heading in one direction. And now that James Gunn is in charge, because he is now the Kevin Feige over at DC, he's been hired to oversee the entire DC universe, along with a partner whose name I can't remember. But now, James Gunn, I love him. You know, Guardians, he did great with. I love what he did with Suicide Squad, and then as an extension of that, Peacemaker. That Peacemaker TV series is the funniest fucking thing that oh my God, it's so good. And it ties in directly with the larger DC universe. And the last episode of Peacemaker, Aquaman and The Flash, Ezra Miller and Jason Momoa are in the episode. So the plan moving forward, up until James Gunn took over the DC universe, was you had, you know, The Rock with Black Adam, and then, you know, spoiler alert, Henry Cavill shows up at the end of that film as Superman.
1: Yeah.
0: That's the after credits. But now apparently all that's out the window, and then all of these plans that they had for Michael Keaton coming in, I mean, he is still in that Flash movie, but his role was to become sort of the Nick Fury of the DC universe, and it was going to be based on the old Bruce Wayne in the Batman Beyond series. That's basically what it was going to be. And they shit canned that Batgirl movie. They're releasing the Flash movie, but they've cut the hell out of it. They cut Wonder Woman out of it, Gal Gadot. They cut Jason Momoa out of it. I think Ben Affleck is still in it, and I think Michael Keaton is still in it. But then once that movie's done, and once this new Aquaman movie is done, and the new Shazam movie, he is completely rebooting the DC universe, apparently. And nobody knows what that means, really.
1: The problem with the DCU has been, and this is rich to say about the MCU in with all of its strands. But, you know, I found it very difficult to keep up with what's happening in the DCU. I found it very... There wasn't enough continuity, and there wasn't enough sort of world building with inside the universe. I thought that Marvel, I mean, probably out of I think Kevin Feige, out of necessity, had to start with a minor character. I don't want to call Iron Man minor because he's not anymore, but at the time he was.
0: Yeah.
1: You know, to build from something really small and have any, with zero expectation.
0: Well, people forget what a risk that film was. You know, first of all, the character Iron Man at that time was not a proven entity with the broader public. And by no means was Robert Downey Jr. A bankable hitmaker. That guy had just come out of jail, you know, like,
1: et cetera, et cetera. But I feel that because of that, they've been able to put together what is essentially a labyrinthine universe, Marvel. You got to, but still, the average fan can sort of know where they're going with it.
0: Well, this is the thing, you know.
1: I think it rewards the deep fan and the passive fan. Where I found the DCU a bit of a black hole.
0: Well, but that's that makes sense to me. Star Trek is the same way. Star Trek has gone overboard in all the best ways to have fan continuity, you know. And when you think back to the Kelvin timeline, the films, Bad Robot films, they didn't have to. They could have done those movies without ever referencing, you know, Leonard Nimoy or Shatner or any of those people. But they found a way to just get Leonard Nimoy in there just enough that the fans, the real fans like you and me, felt good about it. They did more than they needed to. They could have just done the briefest of cameos with Leonard Nimoy and explained, you know, he caused this explosion or whatever, and that's why there's a Kelvin. They didn't even need to cross him over. But they gave us more than that. You know what I mean? They gave us much more than we needed. I'll tell you, like, with the Marvel Universe, I'm completely content that they had Patrick Stewart in that Doctor Strange movie. If they did not do anything else about crossing over the X-Men into the mainstream Marvel Universe, I'd still be content because they've provided an explanation that there's a multiverse, and that's how this all ties together, you know.
1: Yeah.
0: And so DC, the reason DC did this, by the way,
1: I know.
0: TV, they did it in their television universe, and I think this is the thing. DC has nothing to apologize for, and they think they do. They, first of all, the Superman movies with Christopher Reeve and the Tim Burton Batman movies alone, plus the Christian Bale Batman movies, would have justified DC for the next 100 years.
1: I'd like to stop you there and say, there's a thing between the entity and the specific universe they're creating in a series of films. The Christian Bale Batman, I think that all three of them are beyond comic book films, three of the best films I've ever seen.
0: Yeah.
1: And of course, so I get that, but if you're going to attempt to world build, as they say, I think they haven't, like you said, they're probably apologizing for more. They could have made things a lot easier for the fans.
0: But see, that this is why I wonder, like, why were they successful at world building on television? Because and not in the films, because they were very successful at it on television.
1: Yeah.
0: At one point, all five of those shows, six of those shows, whatever it was, were crossing over in some way, and then when they did the Crisis of Infinite Earth thing, they were even able to cross over Batman 66 and the Tim Burton films and Smallville, you know, and just the way that we just said, with tiny little cameos. That's all you need to do to link these things together. And DC did it on TV. They even linked in Ezra Miller as the Flash, made a cameo on the Flash during that crisis. And so they even crossed those movies into the TV Arrowverse. And so, I don't know, DC kind of seems like they have this inferiority complex that they have to apologize and they have to compete with Marvel. They shouldn't even look at what Marvel's doing.
1: No, I agree with you. They should do their own. They have a rich enough and old, let's face it, older stock of genius characters to play with.
0: Yeah.
1: Villains and heroes, and they've got a playground that they could really build well with. And I think it's done fans huge disservice killing off these titles. We'll see what James Gunn can do, because he is brilliant.
0: Yeah, yeah, he really is, and we should trust him, I guess, you know, because he's done right by us all so far.
1: Yeah, and he's going to take his brother with him, sadly. Yeah, so yeah. We're not going to see, what's his name, anymore in the MCU.
0: No, I know, but...
1: Present.
0: Yeah. But you know, look, let's hope for the future. You know, we also have new Indiana Jones coming up.
1: Now I'm praying the Indiana Jones, because it's shown to follow the Star Trek film thing. And I disagree with this, but I'm going to use it anyways. And every odd number Star Trek film wasn't that great.
0: Yeah.
1: I love the first film.
0: Well, you have to... With Indiana Jones... With Indiana Jones, you really have to... You have to factor in the young Indiana Jones Chronicles that ran on TV for years. And you have to factor that in, because Harrison Ford was in a couple of those episodes.
1: Yeah.
0: So it is canon. It is continuity. And there was one of those episodes, and I believe it was a Harrison Ford episode, where they showed Indiana Jones at, like, 100 years old, you know? And that's the joke. See, the complaint I always hear from people, and sometimes it's like, you know, Jamie or someone in my family, it's like, oh, you know, he's just too old. He shouldn't be doing these action things. But
1: that doesn't bother me at all.
0: The joke is that he lives this long. Like, this is a guy who cheated death hundreds of times and should have been cashed out a long time ago, and he lives to be 100. You know, that's the joke.
1: What I'm talking about isn't even that deep. I'm saying is the first film is iconic. The second film, gotta say, a bit cartoony, not nearly as good. It doesn't have the gritty realism that the original had.
0: Yeah.
1: The third film, absolutely stunning. I thought that, you know, The Quest for the Holy Grail is what it was.
0: Yeah.
1: Was just an amazing film. The last film they did,
0: Crystal Skull,
1: It came close to walking out of the cinema. I couldn't even tell you what the film was about. I remember the absurd surviving the nuclear explosion in the
0: refrigerator.
1: Yeah, I remember that. And I can't really remember much else about the film. It was so awful. That's why I'm praying that it follows the Star Trek thing, and we're going to get a banger in this next film.
0: I think we are. I mean, the clips that I've seen look good, and it looks like they are, you know, dealing head on with his age, you know, and the fact that, and plus they de-age him in some scenes to do flashbacks. But I'm looking forward to that. We're going to get
1: a new director, and I think a new director is important.
0: Scott,
1: you know, I love Spielberg. I mean, he's one of the greatest, and what can you say about Spielberg? But he needed to step away from it, even though he's producing.
0: Yeah, yeah. Also, we'll have some new Star Wars stuff on Disney Plus, I'm sure, this year. Book of Boba Fett, Mandalorian. I didn't finish watching Andor yet, so I can't...
1: You know, it's interesting. They're saying it's the best of the best that's come out so far.
0: Yeah, that's what I keep hearing.
1: I watched the first episode, and I thought it was incredible. And I just, for some reason, haven't had the desperation to go back and finish it like I did with, say, Picard.
0: Because there's just too much. Yeah, Picard was brilliant. Yeah. There's just too much right now. I mean, I've been trying to keep up with the Rings of Power, Lord of the Rings series. I've been trying to keep up with the House of Dragon, Game of Thrones series.
1: Yeah, I never watched the Game of Thrones.
0: We finished watching Sandman. I'm a huge Neil Gaiman fan, so anything Neil Gaiman, I'm in on. And Sandman was brilliant, absolutely brilliant.
1: So here's a funny little connection to all that. So the film Hot Fuzz.
0: Of
1: Hot
0: course.
1: Fuzz. Okay. Hold on a second, Jess. I'm sorry. Okay, so we were laughing about the film because it was filmed right around the corner from us in the town of Wells, where my daughter goes to school. So you can walk around Wells and all the shops, even, you know, they're all still there. The pub, the shop, it's all there. Everything, it is exactly as it is. And I know that town at the back of my hand, but we're watching the film for the 5,000th time over Christmas break. And you remember the character of Lurch?
0: Of course.
1: Yarp. So you go, well, he's so interesting looking. I mean, you know, he's got to be a character actor. Of course, I can't remember the character's name, but he was a character in Game of Thrones. So he did have other acting.
0: Oh, that's funny.
1: And the other one is, I remember looking, seeing the original Raiders of the Lost Ark again recently, and it's just such a great film. It just brought me back to my childhood, and how terrifyingly evil Belloc, you know, Belloc, the French archaeologist was. I'm like, well, who is that actor? How else have I seen him in? You know, you never think about these things. I Googled him. He's the freaking priest in Hot Fuzz.
0: Yes, he is. And I forgot about that. Also,
1: I didn't even know.
0: The other guy, the guy who played, not Belloc, the guy in the dark suit with the hat, the fedora.
1: Yes, the Nazi guy, yeah.
0: Yeah, he was in all of Game of Thrones. He was the head maester up until the last episode. And plus, of course, he's been in a million different Star Wars and Raiders of the Lost Ark movies. He

0: of originals coming out soon. That should be in February.
1: Great. Oh, that's soon. Yeah, let me get us some of that so we can play it. Yeah. And, yeah, man, it's great to talk to you. I love getting your perspective at the beginning of the new year. Hopefully this is a good one. You know, it is what it is. Let's see if we end up with Trump as president again.
0: I want to say quickly, just a little tribute to our good friend, Rich Hughes.
1: Rich Hughes,
0: the Long Island Music Coalition. I was talking to Blonde Lemon Fudge earlier, Smith. She said, you know, we forget that we wouldn't have known each other if it wasn't for Rich. And his great thing that he accomplished was putting together all these different people to do, you know, don't want to say great things. We didn't build an aqueduct, but there's a lot of music and a lot of relationships that came out of that organization that would never have happened had it not been Rich's desire.
1: Sure, yeah, and his wife as well, and there were a few other people involved. But very sorry that he passed. He was a nice guy. I hadn't seen him in years. But you know, he was a guy who managed to use the internet before there was really social media to create a community of musicians. You know, in back in the days of the listserv. You know, I mean, think about what a daily part of life that listserv and one or two others I was on at the time was before you had Facebook or even MySpace. And, you know, he used it to, you know, create the community and promote and put together gigs. And, you know, he was a non-musician as far as I knew, but he loved...
0: Well, that's the point. He wasn't a musician. He loved it so much. And his wife being a singer in a band, that was his sort of launching point, you know, to say, well, I love music. I remember he was talking about, I can't remember the band. Was it This Island Earth or something like that? Some Long Island band where he saw them live for like $5 at some place in Farmingdale. And he's like, well, why am I spending $30 a ticket to go see the Pretenders or whatever when there's all this great music right here in Long Island that needs to be promoted? And that was his whole impetus. It wasn't for anything other than, you know, you've got to hear the stuff. And
1: And they put together CD compilations. I was on one of those with Tom Palminteri's band. They're just very supportive. You can't undervalue something like that. That the opportunity and the confidence that a community of like-minded musicians can do for you. You know, I mean, we were doing... I mean, my association with Rich Hughes and the Long Island Music Coalition kind of predates and goes past you and I even working together, and I know it does for you as well. But, like, when you think about, I think I started out doing stuff with the Music Coalition with, you know, Tom Palminteri and Erickson Oregon, which was pretty straight-ahead, like, folk rock music. And then we ended up doing all those weird Fluxedo Junction, you know.
0: Sorry, just to interrupt you. Do you remember we did a Fluxedo Junction performance? And it was the first time we had gathered together all these crappy video monitors. And we laid them all around the cafe, the Zendid. And Rich came by, God bless him, to support us in our weird music, which I'm sure he couldn't stand.
1: Yeah.
0: And I remember the only comment he had after the show was, I was kind of digging some of the sounds and the beats, and then I turned around and looked next to my head, and it was Yoko Ono's naked butt walking.
1: Yeah, and well,
0: sort of put me off my sandwich at the time.
1: He was a good guy, and I'm sorry he's gone, and, you know, love to his family and everything. And, you know, that's the thing. The older we get, the more we lose people, and that's a drag.
0: I don't know how to
1: fucking wrap my head around that part of it. But, you know, here's hoping that we move forward and we can be productive and creative. And, you know, shout out to our good friend Johnny Finley out there in Pittsburgh. He's in a part of the country that I can't relate to at all. And I've been there. Well, you have too. But I mean, I've been there more than once. And I just can't get my head around Pittsburgh, man. And it's great. They've shown me, Johnny and Lawrence, his husband, have shown me, you know, the cool neighborhoods and the trendy area, you know, where the hipsters go and the Warhol Museum and all that stuff. It shouldn't be that hard. But something about that part of the country I just can't get in the groove of.
0: You're on the edge of Steeltown. You're on the edge of the Midwest.
1: Yeah.
0: That's sort of the last bulwark of the Midwest before we get into the slippery slide into New York

0: shitty. So yeah.
1: Yeah. All right, Ben. Well, listen, it's great to hear from you. As always, you know, we even without your week to week participation in the podcast, you're part of it. It's I still consider you a partner in the whole thing, and getting to check in with you on it is a blessing. And as soon as you have new music, send it our way. We'll always play it.
0: Well, thank you so much. This has been so much fun. As always, we should try to do this more often.
1: Yeah, definitely, man. All right, man. Love to the family. Stay safe, and I'll talk to you soon.
0: I'll see you soon.
1: Happy New Year.

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Planet Malinsane, that's F.R. David. We had a McDonald's story coming up here with Ivan Jeffries. This time it was me, but we'll get back to that in a minute. That's Words F.R. David, and here's Words by the Monkees on BCQ.

0: reason. Listen, I'm in a grouchy mood tonight.
1: You are.
0: So Ivan's part of the reason.
1: It's not me, you moron. You know who it is. We're going to talk about this person in a little while.
0: Okay. In the stars of BCQ.

0: you, I'm Alice Hayward. I've been Jeffries, unfortunately.
1: Oh, shut up.
0: And it doesn't help to my grouchy mood, so. Yeah. I'm Alice Hayward here with Ivan Jeffries, and you're listening to WBCQ 7.415 here in Monticello, Maine, USA.
1: Another week of the show right here on the planet.
0: That's right. Hey, Ivan, how you been, Ivan?
1: Oh, gosh, you have to mention what happened to us not too long ago, huh?
0: Yes, usually, it seems like every time we go to McDonald's, there's always a problem. I don't know what this is.
1: And look outside the studio, a bunch of maniacs are running around like drag racing down up and down the street.
0: And one of the maniacs just came up the stairs. I'm doing a show with him, so.
1: Oh, shut up!
0: Ladies and gentlemen, after the next song, we're going to talk about McDonald's again. This time, I had the problem. Now, usually, Ivan is the one that gets food poisoning. Usually, he's the one that's always having a problem at McDonald's.
1: It was some broad behind the counter. That's all I can tell you at this point.
0: You got but you yelled at her, right?
1: Oh, yeah. You were saying, I'm walking out. I'm not going to take this.
0: Yeah, and when I walk.
1: I had to open my mouth.
0: Well, you have a big mouth anyway.
1: Of course. So. Mouth that roared. Come on. What do you expect?
0: Ivan's got the biggest mouth in creation.
1: What do you expect, you idiot?
0: All right, let's get back to more music here on the planet WBCQ. I'm Alan Sane here with Ivan Jeffries. Oh, hey, yeah. You want to send us an email? Give us an email at alansane7415@aol.com.
1: No, you were emailing me like the last week about all the requests that's coming in. I think, what was a couple of them that were coming?
0: Oh, we got a lot of requests for, we got Montreal.
1: Five of them.
0: We got some listeners in Montreal. One is a little Dan.
1: Oh, yeah, definitely. What about, I think, in Paris, France again?
0: Yeah, I'm telling you. And it was funny, the way they start the email, do not send Ivan to Paris. The air is nice and clean here.
1: Oh, stop it, you idiot.
0: And then they start saying, hey, great show anyway.
1: Oh, shut up.
0: Ivan, oh my God, where'd you get that? It's so big.
1: Well, it's humid around here, so I had to get a big, nice ice cold.
0: Hey, Ivan, are those new jeans, Ivan?
1: Yeah, they are.
0: Oh, my. That is the first time you ever came over the studio and had something new on your body.
1: Oh, shut up.
0: First time, I gotta write this down. Hold on, I'm writing down the calendar.
1: Yeah,
0: here we go.
1: Yeah, why don't you write something on your butt? How's that?
0: Okay,
1: just
0: write it on the calendar. Ivan came over to the BCQ studio with clean clothes, the first time in about 12 years.
1: Oh, shut up! Why don't you go play the next request, you knucklehead?
0: That's not a bad idea.
1: What if it's just we should get a QSL card for the listener?
0: Yeah, put your picture on it.
1: Oh, shush.
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0: Yeah, on the planet BCQ, yes.
1: Oh, no, Nick at Night again.
0: Nick at Night.

0: WBCQ 7.415. Make our dream come true. If my dream comes true.
1: Greco, what the heck happened?
0: If my dream comes true, Ivan won't be here anymore.
1: Oh, shut up! You know, the record label she was on was in the same record label as John Travolta and Carol Douglas.
0: Oh, really?
1: Doctor's Orders. Something international. Midland International, that's the one. There you go.
0: It was Hugo International.
1: Oh, shut up! You knucklehead.
0: Okay, what are you playing now, Ivan? Number 10?
1: No. That green CD was right in front of you. Number 10. Thank you.
0: Probably a song we never heard of.
1: Yes, we do.
0: Okay.
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0: On a planet BCQ, Alan Zane here with Ivan Jeffries as usual. Here is Joey Travolta. I don't want to go on BCQ.

0: to South Carolina. That's on a 45, the original 45. Here on BCQ, the planet. I'm Alan Sane. Here with Ivan Jeffries, as usual, because there's a transmitter on.
1: Oh, shut up.
0: Chicks are on the planet.

0: 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Wasn't that friends of Ivan Jeffries? 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
0: All right, I'm Alan Sane, and I'm here with Ivan Jeffries, and you're listening to WBCQ 7.490 Monticello, Maine, USA. Hey, let's talk about the McDonald's.
1: Here for you, WBCQ.
0: Saying here with Ivan Jeffries. I'm a grouch today.
4: Mr. Grouch.
0: I'm a grouch. Usually Ivan. Oh, let's talk about the McDonald's.
4: Yes, that's we went inside to McDonald's earlier today and we ordered, what was it, Big Mac Extra Value Meal.
0: Yeah.
4: So there was a girl behind there. I'm not going to mention what nationality she is because we don't want to get ourselves into trouble, right? Okay.
0: Who am I getting you in trouble?
4: Oh, shut up! Stick an antenna in your ear. How's that?
0: Okay, go ahead.
4: Anyway, we said it not once, not but two times, we wanted to go. And then you said you wanted iced tea. So you couldn't take it no more. He says, I'm walking out. I can't take it no more. You just walked out the door and that was that. So instead of the iced tea, she puts orange high C. What school did she learn her language from? I don't understand.
0: I think it was called Ivan Jeffries.
4: Oh, stop it. Sesame Street School of Morons. How's that? All right? And again, she puts the tray. She thinks that we're staying. I said four times. Four times I said to go. Oh, I'm sorry. Yeah, sorry what? Was she on a rag or something? Come on.
0: You look like a rag.
4: No, you look like a rag. How's that? Rag stop. Do-do-do-do-do. No, anyway. And that's what happened. So that was that.
0: I'm a grouch today.
4: You are a grouch.
0: So I'm taking it to Ivan.
4: Oscar the Grouch. How's that?
0: You look like Oscar.
4: Yeah, you know, you look like Grover. How's that?
0: Hey.
4: Grover.
0: You know what I really wanted to play? What? Unfortunately, I don't think we're going to have enough time to play it.
4: Yeah.
0: I wanted to play the Sesame Street Fever album.
4: Oh,
0: you know, I'm going to play after the next cut. I'm going to play
4: one song. Serious?
0: I don't care what anyone says. I'm going to play it.
4: God,
0: I bought it.
4: You need a barf bag.
0: Oh, you already did that a long time ago.
4: Oh, shut up.
0: But I'm defending. You didn't have a bait. You did it on my floor.
4: Oh.
0: Okay.
4: Sesame
0: Street. All right, anyway, you done, Ivan?
4: Oh, God.
0: All right, you look like a... Ivan, go die over there, okay? You done? Okay, anyway, I'm playing a jingle now. Be quiet, Ivan.
4: Yeah, playing next song.
5: 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Broadcasting made right to you. 50,000 watts per room. 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

ICQ, the pun, I'm Alan Saint here with Ivan Jeffries, his Barry Manilow. This is a different mix of Daybreak. It's off the Greatest Hits LP from 1978.

chance. You didn't even want me around. And now I'm back to let you know I can really shake 'em down.

0: On a planet BCQ. Oh, there we go. Oh,
1: nice feedback.
0: It looked like a feedback.
1: Oh, shush.
0: Now, I don't care what anyone says. I am playing this song now.
1: No.
0: Okay? It's off the Sesame Street Fever album, 1978.
1: Oh, my God.
0: Okay? 1978. This is good. We're going off a record album now, okay? Coming up next on WBCQ, the Sesame Street Fever on vinyl. Actually, hey, listen, we're not going to play a CD. The only CD we're going to play now is our jingle. Other than that, we're going right to the album. That was going to be funny. Anyway, the guy singing this song sounds like Ivan.
1: Oh, shut up!
0: Okay, it sounds just like him.
1: No, it was Shannon.
0: Okay, it sounds just like Ivan.
1: Shut up!
0: Okay. Now I'm gonna play my favorite song.
1: Oh no.
0: I don't care,
1: I'm
0: Ivan.
1: Walking out. Goodbye.
0: Hey, I should play this stuff more often. Maybe Ivan would leave permanently.
1: Oh, shut up!
0: Alright, here we go on the planet BCQ.
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0: Okay, on the planet WBCQ, here's Sesame Street Fever.
1: Oh no!
0: The pigeon. Ivan looks like a pigeon.

0: my God. Dylan, that toilet bowl.
1: You look like a toilet bowl.
0: Yeah, you look like a tiny bowl, man.
2: Anyway, that's Sesame Street Fever doing the pigeon. Sounds like Ivan doing. Anyway, all right, I'm Alan Sain here with Ivan Jeffries on WBCQ 7.415.
0: Burn that record.
2: I can burn you.
0: Go burn your head. How's that? All right.
2: Ivan, did you get a haircut, Ivan?
0: Yes, I did.
2: Oh my God, who cut your hair? The neighbor?
0: Oh, shut up! You know who cut your hair? You know who cut your hair? The butcher.
2: Oh, really?
0: Yeah, Sam the butcher.
2: I know Jerry the Butcher. I don't know what Sam the Butcher, though.
0: Jerry? Who's Jerry the Butcher?
2: The guy Jerry, the one with the curly white hair.
0: Oh, he goes, hey, lady, you want to get the special of the week?
2: You look like a lady.
0: Yeah, shut up.
2: Anyway, Ivan's actually in a good mood. I'm not. Usually, I'm in a good mood. Ivan's always a grouch. I'm a grouch, and he's in a...
0: It's the opposite.
2: Yeah.
0: I think it's that Mickey D's that's getting...
2: Yeah, I got to a grouchy mood before because I had a fight with a girl at McDonald's. Right. Other than that, everything's okay. Then I walked out, then Ivan continued the fight in McDonald's.
0: Yeah, I had to open my mouth.
2: And you have a big mouth to open, so...
0: Hey, remember what I had the advertisement, you know, why don't you work at our McDonald's?
2: Yeah.
0: So you know what I did? I wiped my butt with the paper and I threw in the garbage, and then the guy in back of me was laughing. Because the same thing happened to him. Remember?
2: Well, he doesn't know that you're Ivan Jeffries. You know, if he knew that, he'd be like, oh, no.
0: He didn't say that. He doesn't know me from a hole in the wall.
2: Thank God.
0: Oh, shut up.
2: He'd move out of the country.
0: Oh, why don't you move out of the city, all right?
2: Why, Ivan?
0: Go to Pennsylvania, all right?
2: Okay, not a bad idea.
0: Oh, God.
2: Then I won't see Ivan Jeffries anymore.
0: Oh, shut up.
2: Oh, what a shame. Maybe not a bad idea. I could
0: probably work at a radio station in Wilkes-Barre. How's
2: I
0: that?
2: Could probably still,
0: out
2: you know,
0: in the mountaintop. Out in the mountaintop.
2: I could probably still do my radio shows out there and not see Ivan.
0: Yeah, well, yeah, you go in the mountaintop, you say, old lady, you. There's the old lady right down there, all right?
2: And in case you just tuned in, Ivan actually showed up here at the studio with a clean pair of pants.
0: Well, shut up!
2: First time in 13 years.
0: Yeah, look at you. You can't even shave. You look like the, the Great Caesar's ghost with a beard.
2: I look like the Smith Brothers.
0: Yeah, you look like the Smith Brothers.
2: Ivan's relative.
0: Oh, you're the cough drop expert over here, moron.
2: Speaking about cough drops, Ivan needs a cough drop because he's been coughing all through the damn show.
0: I got my last horse mentholyptus off.
2: I think that's a hint. I have to go buy him cough drops.
0: I didn't. Shut up. I'm not giving you no damn hints.
2: Yes, you are.
0: No way. I'll choke you with that soldering iron over there.

0: Okay, well, it's coming towards the end of the show. We'll
1: Yay!
0: Probably, thank
1: Another
0: God.
1: Week. We're probably
0: gonna
1: Shut
0: be,
1: up.
0: We're going to be get to the sign off song soon.
1: Sign off, yes.
0: We want to say hello to a few people out there. We want to say hello to Big John.
1: Yay!
0: I work with a guy named John. I'm not going to say his last name on the air, but hello, John. How you doing, John?
1: Yeah.
0: Never mind.
1: Anyway.
0: Okay, that's basically about it, right, Ivan?
2: Never mind.
0: Yeah, I wish I could never mind you out the window.
1: Oh, shut up, though, yeah, thing. Never mind. Anyway, I just want to say a special hello to Lindsay from the Bronx. She's listening to the show, too, okay?
0: And she knows you're on the air? Show?
1: Yeah.
0: And she tuned in?
1: Yeah.
0: All right, let's get back to the sign-off song. Well, we talked enough, right?
1: Yeah, wait. Speaking of air checks, before we go off the air, go to www.aircheckfactory.com if you want to hear old 24 hours a day, old air checks of old top 40 radio stations from the 50s, 60s, 70s, and a little bit of 80s. Go to that website. It was just up about maybe 3 months ago. Tom Conrad did a good job. 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That's all I have to say. That's my 30-second PSA announcement. Okay?
0: Okay, that's very good, Ivan.
1: Yeah, there you go.
0: Oh, your breath smells good for once.
1: Shut up!
0: He's eating a cough drop.
1: Yeah, wild cherry, Paul's Mental Lipis.
0: First time Ivan has good breath.
1: Shut up!
0: Okay, anyway, AlanSane7415 at AOL.com. 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Until next time, I'm AlanSane here with Ivan Jeffries.
1: Another week in the can. We'll see you next week, same time, same channel here on the planet, WBCQ.
0: And we'll talk to you later. Bye-bye.
1: Sayonara, baby.

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3: 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Tonight's show is all about life, and it's called Seance. Our talented cast includes Jackie Silva, Marta Wayman, Barry Meluzzo, Keith Albee, and Patty Call. And now, enjoy the show.

remember when I was a little girl, our house caught on fire. 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And I stood there, shivering in my pajamas, and watched the whole world go up in flames. 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

0: At least the weather's nice. The sun is shining and it's warm, but not too hot. I'm sitting on the front steps of the house I bought a year ago with money from my mother's will. Actually, I think of it as her house. She's the one who really paid for it. Posthumously, that is. Where's Joe? He's my fiancé, and he is never on time. Joe's been living with me for almost a year now. When I first met him, he was gorgeous in every way. We spent every minute we could together. But after he moved in, things began to change, big time. Joe lost his job and has been, quote, looking for a new one ever since. It's become increasingly stressful because now I have to pay for everything. Supposedly, he had a job interview lined up early this morning, 3 hours ago. Where could he be?
1: Yoo-hoo! Hi, Christina! Hold on a minute, I'm coming over!
0: Okay, Sharon. That's Sharon. She's my eccentric, nosy neighbor. She listens to scratchy old records, sometimes at full blast. She's always inviting me to come over and visit her. I always dodge and avoid her as much as I can, though.
1: I'm going to the store. Can I get you something?
0: No, that's okay. I'm good.
1: Okay. When I return, why don't you come over? Me and some friends are going to have a seance with my recently dead cat, Bootsy.
0: Maybe.
1: Goodbye for the moment.
0: Not wanting to be here when Sharon came back, I decided to take a walk downtown. I wanted to try to find my missing other half. Up ahead, I saw my fiancé Joe. He was in the middle of the street. Apparently, he was experiencing a thick, low fog, stinking drunk. Hey, Joe! Joe! Wake up! You're passed out!
2: What? Leave me alone!
0: Joe! You're sleeping in the middle of the street! The cars are steering around you! So far!
2: Go away, I tell you!
0: No, Joe! I mean, don't you think you might be more comfortable laying your head on the sidewalk?
2: Buzz off!
0: Okay, Joe, that's exactly what I'm doing. Right now.
2: What?
0: The marriage is off. Consider yourself kicked out of my house. Kicked to the curb. Well, that would actually be an improvement from where you are right now.
2: Hey, you can't mean that.
0: This is the only I do you're gonna get out of me.
3: Is this guy bothering you?
0: Why, yes, he is.
3: Then hop in. I'll get you away from him.
0: Thanks. I'd like that very much.
2: Hey! Where are you going, Chrissy? Are you really going without me? What will I do without you? Who's gonna buy my booze?
0: Buy your own booze from now on, Joe.
3: Are you ready to go?
0: Yes, I'm ready. Step on it. If he tries to block you, run him over if you have to.
3: Whatever you say. Here, do you want a Tic Tac?
0: Sure. Good. I'm finally rid of him. I watched him in the passenger mirror as Joe became smaller and smaller to the size of an ant. And then he disappeared into nothing.
2: Chrissy. Please take me with you. I promise I'll straighten out. Don't go. If you don't come back, I'll have to hunt you down. I'll find you. And I'll... I don't know what I'll do. Chrissy! Chrissy! Chrissy! Wah!
4: Hey, buddy! Look out, mister! Quick! Somebody call an ambulance! 911! 911!
0: Thank you for saving me. My name is Christina.
3: Hi, Christina. I'm Robert Cook.
0: Do you do this type of thing often? You know, rescuing people, Robert.
3: Yes, I do.
0: Well, Robert, you must be a good spirit.
3: That's what I'm striving for. Someday I hope to achieve that status. Was that your boyfriend back there?
0: Joe, he was my fiancé, but not anymore. I just broke up with him.
3: He looks like he was very handsome at one time, before the features of addiction were stamped on his face.
0: You've got that right.
3: I call him as I see him, ever since I died at 17.
0: What? Did you say that you died?
3: Yes, at 17, of a drug overdose.
0: I hate to tell you this, but you didn't die. You're alive. Maybe you're having a bad trip. Oh, God, I've become a magnet for stash heads.
3: That's not very nice.
0: What I'm trying to say is...
3: Christina, I'm a ghost.
0: What?
3: I'm chained to this earth until I rescue enough souls like you and your ex-boyfriend who are touched by addiction.
0: Do you mean that I was about to die?
3: It was imminent. I was given strict orders from above to save your life.
0: But you can't be a ghost. Ghosts only haunt deserted places, like graveyards, castles, old houses.
3: And deserted and abandoned hearts.
0: Oh. I suppose you've worn me down. I don't know what else to say.
3: There is nothing to say, Christina. We're at the end of the road, at your house.
0: Yes, I do live on a dead-end street. Hey, how did you know where I live?
1: Christina, do you need some help?
0: What?
1: Well, you're sitting on the side of the road.
0: I am?
1: Yes, here, let me help you up. You're coming into my house with me. I insist, I'll carry you.
0: But...
1: No buts. You're coming with me. Welcome, Christina, to my humble abode.
0: Okay, Sharon. You can put me down now.
1: Oh, sorry.
0: It's fine.
1: This is my friend, Robert. Robert, meet my neighbor, Christina.
0: Hey, I thought you were,
3: Don't blow my cover. I'll explain later.
0: Oh, it's nice to make your acquaintance, Robert.
1: Is anyone else coming for the seance, Robert?
3: No, I guess the others canceled out on us.
1: Then, Christina, you must assist us with conjuring up my dead cat. The number of participants in a seance must always be dividable by the number 3. No fewer than 3 people should ever even attempt it because it can be very dangerous.
0: Dangerous?
3: That's right. It's crucial that you help. Please stay.
0: This sounds very scary, but I guess so.
1: Good, then it's settled. Come on into the parlor. Now please, quiet everybody. Sit down at the table while I turn off the lights, shut the windows, and unplug the phone. We don't want any distractions. Do either of you have a phone?
3: No.
0: Not me.
1: Good. I'll be right back.
0: Hey, Robert, what's with the disappearing car and me being left lying in the street?
3: I was late for this appointment. It's a dead-end street. You are safe.
0: Yes, on the ground. It was kind of humiliating, looking like my ex.
3: I'm sorry, but don't forget, I did save your life.
0: Was that really a Tic Tac you gave me, or something to make me fall asleep?
3: Like I said, I'm sorry.
0: You told me not to blow your cover. Sharon doesn't know that you're a ghost.
3: She knows. What she didn't know was I left the house for a while.
1: Now please, quiet everybody. Robert, is the cassette recorder ready? I see it's on the table.
3: All set, Sharon. It's got fresh batteries and a new tape in it.
0: Why do we need a tape recorder?
1: Because I'm a medium who will channel the dead, specifically my deceased cat, Bootsy. I will be in a trance and will need to listen to the tape later on.
3: I have the list of questions to ask Bootsy right here.
0: Does Bootsy speak English?
1: I will understand exactly what my cat says.
3: You mean our cat?
1: That's right. Our cat, Robert.
3: Let's get started. I'll start the recorder.
1: Lady and a gentle ghost. A seance is a way to communicate with loved ones who are now on the other side. It is very important that each of us believes. When a human or creature dies, after a period of uncertainty, he or she may enter the ghost world before arriving at their final destination. Let death bear witness and our minds will do the rest. Robert, Christina, gaze into my eyes. Conjure up the ones you love to form to life. Especially our beloved Bootsy the cat.
3: Sharon. Sharon. Are you with us? Sharon.
0: What's happening?
3: She started her trance, Christina. This is where I come in. Here, Bootsy. Here, Bootsy. I know you can't be far. Is that you, Bootsy?
5: Meow.
3: I'm very glad you're here. Sharon and I miss you terribly.
5: Meow. Meow.
3: Let's see. I have some questions to ask you. Oh, yes. Are you happy and comfortable?
5: Meow.
3: Sharon wanted to know if there were plenty of spirit mice for you to hunt and chase.
6: Meow, meow, meow.
0: Oh, please. I'm sorry, but this is so fake. That's just an old recording of a cat.
6: Meow.
3: Now look what you've done. Bootsy is gone now. You heard what Sharon said about how important it is for each of us to believe. If we don't get Bootsy back, she will be very disappointed when she hears this tape.
0: Okay, I'll try hard.
3: Thank you. Bootsy? Bootsy? It's safe to come back.
7: Christina? Daughter, is that you? It sure looks like you.
0: Mom? Yes, it's me.
7: I can't explain how or why I'm here, but I am glad.
0: I've missed you. I bought a house with the money you left me. I always think of it. It's your house.
7: That makes me very happy.
0: How is everything where you are?
7: It's okay, I guess. Except...
0: Except what?
7: There's mice everywhere. You remember how they frightened me.
0: Oh, dear. Mother! Mother! What's happening?
8: Chrissy! Please, Chrissy, it's Joe. I'm trying to find you. I'm being operated on right now in a hospital. I don't know if I'm gonna make it or not. Help me. Help me.
0: That's it. This parlor game has gone too far. Sharon should be ashamed of herself impersonating my mother and Joe like that. I'm leaving.
5: Meow.
3: Bootsy, you returned. Sharon will be so happy.
0: The nerve of them, trying to make a fool out of me. They're probably married, like the ghost and Mrs. Muir. The first thing I did when I returned home was to lock the front door and take a shower to wash all the incense and nonsense off from Sharon's house. A short time later, as I was brushing my teeth, I witnessed the toilet flush all by itself.

0: odd, I thought. The city of Salem must be flushing out all their pipes. Then the toilet flushed again. A double flush.
1: Help! I think I'm drowning! Help! I think I'm drowning!
0: I didn't hear that. It's just my imagination running wild after the bizarre visit with my weirdo neighbors. I thought that maybe if I ate something, I'd feel better. Off I went into the kitchen to make a sandwich. As I was reaching for the deviled ham that was on the top shelf of the cabinet, I suddenly felt hands encircling my waist and heard a voice whispering close to my right ear.
2: Chrissy.
0: I quickly turned around and the sensation went away. What I heard, or thought I heard, echoed in my memory. After surveying my surroundings, I reluctantly convinced myself that it must have been my imagination. I turned back toward the cabinet, reached up, and grabbed a small can of deviled ham. After unwrapping the paper covering, I pulled off the lid and placed the can onto the counter.
2: Chrissy!
0: Not only did I hear my name, but I felt a blast of freezing cold air on the back of my neck. I fell forward and cut my finger on the can lid. Oh, hell! Damn! A drop of my blood landed in the deviled ham. When I turned around, I saw a cadaverous image that looked like it could have been Joe. He had what appeared to be some kind of Halloween mask covering his face.
1: Chrissy, I made it here, but not for long. I don't know where I'm going to end up. I'm still being operated on.
0: I can't make any sense of what you're saying.
1: I know. I'm having a hard time expressing myself.
0: But Joe, I didn't believe before, but now I know it's you. I don't know what's going on, but I'm very sorry for my behavior today. I know how I can make it up to you. I can get you beers. I'll go right now to Bunghole Liquors to get you some.
1: No! I can't drink! I want to, but I can't! This is hell!
0: As Joe stood before me, things started to break around us, as if we had a poltergeist. I reached for his mask.
1: No! Don't! You must not see!
0: But I must, Joe. I love you! I yanked it off. And there was no face! Just some kind of evil hole from hell! Joe's figure dropped to the floor and then disintegrated into a large pile of sawdust. Suddenly, as if on cue, all these tiny red devils flew out of the can of deviled ham where my blood from my finger landed. The little red guys flew in military formation towards me. Then they started stabbing me with their little pitchforks. I tried to block them, but they kept at it. I tried harder to swat them away, but it just made them more mad and vicious. I made a run for the front door. They flew after me as I pulled it open, ran out, and slammed it shut. Luckily, it appeared that not one of them made it outside. I locked them in the house. What else could I do? I hightailed it to Sharon's house next door.
3: Coming!
4: What a pleasant surprise, Christina! Twice in one day!
0: Yes. Please, Sharon, I need your help. Strange things have been happening in my house.
4: Strange things? Like what?
0: First of all, I think Joe's in there with me.
4: But doesn't he live there with you? Isn't he your fiancé?
0: Well, it's a complicated story. Didn't you listen to the tape of the seance yet?
4: No, not yet.
0: In addition to contacting Bootsy...
4: Oh, good! Thank God!
0: We also contacted my mother and Joe.
4: Oh, Joe is dead?
0: I really don't know. I haven't been notified. He has my name and phone number in his wallet in case of an emergency, but I haven't heard from anyone yet.
4: That's good.
0: Is it possible that some demonic presence might be pretending to be Joe?
4: I'm sorry, but I am a very talented medium. I simply do not channel demons.
0: I believe you. Then maybe Joe is dead. Now my stomach hurts thinking that he's gone for good.
4: How did you get all those tiny scratches on your face and arms?
0: I was hungry, so I opened a can of deviled ham and...
4: Don't tell me that you cut yourself and bled into the deviled ham.
0: That's exactly what did happen.
4: Then, of course, all the devils flew out.
0: Yes, and they attacked me. I feared for my life.
4: Everybody knows that you're not supposed to bleed into a can of deviled ham.
0: I didn't do it on purpose.
4: Where are the little demons now?
0: They are still in my house.
4: I know what to do. Let me get my Bible.
0: Bible?
4: Yes, it's my weapon of choice.
0: Okay.
4: Robert!
5: Yes, Sharon?
4: I need your ghostly talents. Come on, we are on a mission.
5: Coming, love.
0: Sorry to ask a personal question, but are you both in a relationship or something?
4: Yes. When I first bought this house, he made it very clear to me that this was his house too. He grew up here and died here at the tender age of 17.
0: Did you try getting an exorcist?
4: No. Robert's not an evil spirit. In fact, he's trying to become a good spirit, instead of just being a ghost, so he can go to heaven. I like living here with him. I can't help it. I just love ghosts.
6: I'm ready.
4: Let's go clean house. What's the matter, Christina? Why are you stopping? We're at your house.
0: I know, but I'm terrified to unlock the door. When I left here earlier, it was like a bee's nest in there.
6: Don't worry. We'll both protect you. Sharon and I have been through this many times before.
4: This Bible, which I have hidden in my bag for dramatic effect, will do the trick.
0: But what if the devils attack us?
4: Believe me, when I whip up this book and hold it up, watch out! They'll get so mad, they'll forget all about us and attack it. They will hit it so hard, they'll get stuck on it. People don't know that the Bible is the original Swiffer Duster when it comes to demons. It locks them in.
6: Please, Christina, give me the keys. I don't mind opening the door.
0: Thanks. Here.
6: That's funny. It's unlocked.
0: I know I locked it when I left.
4: This is typical. They want company. Let's go in. I'll lead the way.
6: I'll be right beside you, Christina.
0: Okay.

0: As the three of us cautiously entered the house, I had a feeling that something bad was about to happen. You know, foreboding. There was some kind of a menacing presence, though we couldn't see it yet. We stopped in the kitchen where creepy-looking shadows slid along the walls, and there was a very musty smell.
1: I just walked through two bone-chilling pockets of freezing air.
2: I know they're all in here.
3: Every last one of them. Christina, Robert, stand back. Way back. Now I'm taking out of my bag the Holy Bible. See? This good book is your worst enemy. It will destroy you all.
0: Sharon, be careful. They're flying at you from all corners.
3: Not

0: many others. Robert, do you mind picking these pathetic creatures off of the Bible and dropping them all back into the deviled ham can?
1: Sure, I can do that. Let me put on my gloves.
2: The can is over here. Let me empty out the deviled ham first, though. Here you go.
1: Good. Now, they're in their final resting place.
0: Almost. Some of them could be faking. Now, place the heavy Bible sideways over the can. Leave it on there for 3 hours. It will suffocate all the little demons for good.
1: Mission accomplished.
0: Yes, mission accomplished.
2: Thanks to you both.
1: Speaking of accomplished missions, I have an announcement to make to both of you.
2: What is it?
0: I hope it's not what I think it is.
1: It probably is, but it's great news for me. I have just been elevated from ghost status to good spirit by doing enough good deeds for others.
2: Does that mean that you're going to your final destination of choice?
1: Yes. In fact, I need to go right now.
0: Will you be back to visit?
1: I'm afraid not, Sharon, but I expect you to come and visit me someday. Now, goodbye. You too, Christina. Have a nice life.
0: Goodbye, Robert.
2: Goodbye, Robert.
0: Oh, look! Robert disappeared and a large record landed on the floor. It looks like an oldie. Can you pick that up for me, Christina? I love old records.
2: Here it is.
0: Can you read what the record label says? I don't have my reading glasses on me.
2: It says, "For my love, Sharon. So you'll never forget me." Signed, Robert.
0: That was so nice of him. I'm going to play it as soon as I get home.
2: I wonder who that could be. Hello?
3: Yes, may I speak to Christina Burke?
2: This is she.
3: Hi, Christina. My name is Rajas Patel. I am the nurse in critical care at Salem Hospital. We have Joseph Walker here. He was in a serious accident.
2: Is he dead?
3: No, but he just came out of surgery. We almost lost him several times, but he is stable now.
2: Is he alert?
3: Oh, yes, and he keeps asking to see you.
2: Thank God. Please tell him that I will be right there and I'll stay with him for as long as it takes to bring him home with me again.
3: I will tell him that. Thank you. And see you soon.
2: You bet.
0: Is Joe all right?
2: He had some kind of bad accident, but he's gonna be all right. The nurse at Salem Hospital said they almost lost him several times. I strongly suspect those were the times I heard and saw him here.
0: And don't forget, at the seance too.
2: Oh yeah. Well, I've got to go see him.
0: Good luck, Christina. While you go see Joe, I'm going home to listen to my new old record.

0: I'll be expecting you to get a haircut by Friday.
1: Forget it, Dad. That won't change anything.
0: Forget nothing. You'll do as I say as long as you're living in my house.
2: Things get a little easier once you understand. Things get a little easier.
3: And yet he doesn't take one second out to help his mother. His only concern is for himself.
1: Come on, Ma. What do you want from me?

0: my friend's house.
1: Don't you have things to do in the house? Don't you have any homework? Why don't you sit down and read a book?
0: Oh, Ma.
1: Don't go, Ma. You're wasting your life away with foolish things.
0: What are you talking about? How about your bridge club and your ladies' groups and your parties and your daytime programs? What about all that?
1: That's different.

0: Mr. Cook?
1: Yes?
0: Do you have a son named Robert? Robert Cook, age 17?
1: Yes.
0: I'm sorry, Mr. Cook. You better come down to the station house. Your son is dead.
1: Dead? How?
0: He died of an overdose.
1: Oh, my God.
2: Things get a little easier once you understand.

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If you would like to write to us or send us a reception report, our address is Tom Call Theater, Post Office Box 130, Beverly, Massachusetts 01915. Tom Call Theater, Post Office Box 130, Beverly, Massachusetts 01915.

0: And don't you be mine, don't you be mine, don't you be my neighbor. Don't you dare, please don't be my neighbor.
1: It's been a long day in Mr. Tom Call's neighborhood, and I think I need a drink. What about you? Well, come with me into the kitchen. There's a whole lot of shaking going on in Mr. Tom Call's neighborhood when there's no beer. Oh, great. Just what we need. Now, kids, you tell your parents to buy you Milwaukee's best, because that's the best.
2: Hi, Tom. Let's put up Tom back. Thank you. Hi, Tom.
3: Hi, how you doing?
2: All right.
3: I'd like to do a television question.
2: Oh, yeah. No TV for a year.
3: I do it for $100 because I listen to the radio.
2: 100% of the time? Are you blind?
3: No.
2: Oh.
3: Well, I listen to the radio most of the time. I thought it was interesting you didn't say the radio because you're on the radio.
2: Right. Well, we don't want anyone to volunteer to do that for any amount of money. But wait a minute. You wouldn't... No news.
3: No, I mean... It's,
2: no
3: I'm not
2: PBS.
3: Saying, I do watch some TV. I watch some videos that I rent, but I'd give it up for a year if I was going to get paid.
2: You watch anything that comes on over the networks? Anything current? You watch Seinfeld, anything?
3: Yeah, I watch Seinfeld.
2: And you give it up for $100?
3: I'd give it up, yeah.
2: For $100?
4: $100?
3: Now, well, can I listen to the radio that has a TV band on it?
2: Yes. That has a TV band?
3: Yeah.
4: Yeah, okay. Stop watching.
2: We'll give you that exemption because it's only $100.
3: Because there's a way to get around everything.
4: $100 for the whole thing or $100 per hour? What?
2: $100 a year.
3: Hey, I won't miss out on the OJ thing. I'll read the newspaper. Word of mouth.
4: Really?
3: Yeah, I don't think TV
4: is... What
3: are
4: you, Paul Revere? I mean, how can I... It's like a town crier over here.
2: I'd rather pay Jim $5,000 to wear the same clothes every month for 5 months. Every day for 5 months. Sorry, Tom. 266-6868.
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3: Hi, how you doing?
4: Hi, Tom.
3: I'm a big fan, listen to you every night.
4: Oh, thank you.
3: I also collect, I must have like 10 video cassettes of like old commercials.
4: Why? Get out of here.
2: Why do you do that?
4: That's so funny.
3: It's almost like, well, like what you're saying, they're catchy, remember them, just like songs.
4: It's very nostalgic, too.
2: And also, if they're done right, they're crafted correctly, they're little works of

0: hard, aren't they?
1: Absolutely.
0: Yeah. Which one's your favorite, Tom?
1: Okay, well, I have two. First one is Body on Tap Shampoo. It's got beer in it, but you don't drink it.
0: Oh, yeah.
1: Remember that one?
2: Right.
1: Yeah.
2: Meantime, the shampoo went in the crapper, Tom. Yeah. How good
1: exactly.
2: was the ad?
1: Well, I was underage, so I bought it all the time. It's a cool thing to do.
2: Okay, what's the other one?
1: Okay, the other one really devastated me as a kid. I thought it was very frightening. It should have been on, like, after, like, 9 o'clock.
2: What?
1: It was on, like, a beautiful woman sitting in the woods, right? And she's talking about forest fires. And then halfway through the commercial, she unzips herself, and then she ends up being Smokey the Bear.
2: Oh, that's one of those public service things.
0: Tom,
2: that traumatized you? You were scared by that?
1: Oh,
2: come on, Tom.
1: I was.
2: You had a very protective life, honey, if that scared you. Smokey the Bear was a good guy.
1: I know, but I didn't think he was a woman.
2: Oh, that's funny. That's right. Smokey is a boy. Tis the season to be something, and we are asking you to revel in the holiday season. We'd like you to come up with your very own holiday message. The way we'd like you to deliver it is, hi, I'm Lori from the Back Bay, and then just deliver your sweet, sentimental thoughts. Get the picture, but make it chick style. We don't want something like, yeah, peace and love and goodwill towards our
0: blah, who needs that?
2: Everybody can say that. That is so incredibly boring. Be more creative than that. 266-6868. Tom from Beverly, you're on WRKO The Chicks.
1: Hi, this is Tom from Beverly, and my Christmas wish is for Elmo to be recalled for having small parts.
2: No, that's great.
1: And the reason is because I want to see the people that paid $1,000 for him if they'll get the money back.
2: Wouldn't that be funny?
0: Yeah.
2: That's good. That's great, Tom. Thank you. 266-6868. That was perfect delivery.
0: Yeah. Where are the two chicks dishing? Funny enough. And our phone number is 266-6868. We love to laugh here. We want to know who makes you laugh. What funny people out there really crack you right up? What comedians or, you know, sketch artists or people in the movies who are in funny movies and they just make you laugh? 266-6868. Tom from Beverly, you're in WRKO The Chicks.
1: Hi, Chicks.
2: Hi, Tom.
1: How you doing?
0: Good.
1: I have three radiomonologists, and all three of them are from New York.
0: Yes.
1: All right, Gene Shepard, Lynn Samuels, and Howard Stern.
2: Lynn Samuels is not funny.
1: Oh, I have to tell you, she didn't go to the Connecticut School of Broadcasting.
0: Neither did we, but I used to live in New York and listen to Lynn Samuels. She's unlistenable.
1: You know what one of the funniest things I think she ever said?
2: She's not meant to be funny, Tom. She's a liberal.
1: But she's funny. I mean, her monologues, I'll never forget.
0: I know what you mean, but she's just not funny.
2: Go ahead, Tom.
1: Well, there was just one thing that she said that was really funny once. They were talking about Ebonics, and then she got upset with the caller, and she said, I'll give you some Ebonics. She said, I'd be hanging up on you.
2: That's funny.
0: That's funny.
2: Okay.
0: Thanks, Tom.
2: All right, you may have changed her mind. 266-6868. Who is really funny to you? Maybe you saw him in stand-up. Maybe you
3: We're the two chicks. This is Two Chicks Dishing. And gentlemen, we're really curious about your testicles. There was a case recently, a guy in Franklin, who as a result of a medical misdiagnosis, lost a testicle, and a jury awarded him $3.2 million. So we've concluded that that is the going rate for a testicle. And it seems, you know, perhaps it seems high or low. We're wondering if you might be willing to voluntarily give up a testicle for $3.2 million. I know you don't think that should happen, but I don't see the big deal with them. I really don't. And
0: of course you don't, because you're a girl.
3: Well, so far, two guys have said, you know, they'll do it.
0: They're doing that to get on the radio and try to be funny.
3: I don't know. By the way, I'm curious about producer Paul's point of view on this.
0: I thought she was going to say, I'm curious about producer Paul's testicles, and I don't want to have that discussion.
3: Well, I didn't say that.
0: Right, exactly.
3: You're always willing to show them. I know at any point in time I don't need you to do it on the air.
4: Would you like to do it off the air?
3: Perhaps.
4: All right.
3: It depends on your point of view on this subject.
4: I can't make up my mind on this.
3: He's so conflicted.
4: I need to think about it. I need to hear some more of my fellow brothers comment on it before I can give my final answer.
0: Before you can give them up.
4: Exactly.
0: All righty then. 266-6868. Tom from Beverly. You're a WRK. With the chicks.
1: Hi, chicks.
3: Hi, Tom.
1: How's it hanging?
0: A little to the left, Tom.
1: Yeah. Hey, listen, do you know how you said the testicles are like Super Bowls?
3: Yeah.
1: Well, if I donated one of them, I probably wouldn't bounce around so much in my new relationship.
3: But you're
0: a shecky over here.
3: Everybody's got a lot of nut jokes tonight.
0: Everyone's a comedian. Yeah. Is that it, Tom?
1: That's it.
0: All right, buddy. Goodbye.
5: Yeah, we are in for the two chicks here. Ben and Jim on the talk station. AM 680 WRKO. Hey, man, you know what?
4: What?
5: Jim, check this out.
4: What?
5: Victoria Gifford found these two in bed. The yeah. babysitter and all that?
6: Yeah. Man, how horrifying that would be.
5: Hey, just the thought of getting caught naked is bad enough.
6: Now, hold it. Just a second. Hold on. AM 680 WRK, go ahead.
5: Hi, Tom.
1: Yeah, hi. I don't know if I should just follow that last caller. I was thinking about Michael Kennedy. Mm-hmm. I think that he started feeling guilty, and he decided to head back into his trunks.
5: Oh, God.
1: I don't think it was necessarily a comma thing.
6: Oh, hold it. We're laughing. That last caller.
1: Okay.
6: Sorry, Paul.
5: Hey, next time, Paul... I mean, Tom, when you call,
1: yes,
5: ask to go before Paul, okay?
1: Okay. Okay. Absolutely. Thank you very much.
6: Thanks for calling. Thank AM680 WRKL.
7: 868. Tom from Beverly. You're on with the Chicks on WRKL.
1: Hi, Chicks.
7: Hi, Tom.
1: I was reminded of this when you were talking about The Outsiders, and you failed to mention that Leif Garrett was in that.
7: Leif Garrett. Oh, big deal.
3: Are you kidding?
1: Well, listen to this. Leif Garrett was in Bob Carroll, Ted and Alice as a little kid.
7: Was he really?
1: Yes. And also, he was an Ivory Snow baby.
7: Oh, wow.
2: So was Brooke Shields.
8: So was Marilyn Chambers.
7: She was the mother on the thing. Is that Debbie Does Dallas?
8: Marilyn Chambers was a baby.
7: She was the mother.
8: She was the baby.
7: Wait, what was her porn film?
8: Insatiable was one of many. That was her first.
7: Oh, okay. Behind the Green Door. Thank you, Tom.
2: There you go.
9: Now, let's go to Tom. Hello, Tom.
1: Hi, Joan. How you doing?
9: Oh, I'm bitten by a mosquito. Hello, happy.
1: Hey, listen, I want Ben Solo to come back.
9: Oh, yeah, but too late. We got robbed.
1: Well, I just wanted him to know that I did something much worse to screw up a show once.
9: Oh, let me hear.
1: Okay, when I was 20 years old, I was involved in the community theater.
9: Yeah.
1: And I was in charge of the lighting up in the rafters. So my boss was chewing out my coworker, and he told him to put a cigarette out. And while he was at it, he told me, and take that gum out of your mouth. So I did, and I didn't know where to put it, so I just stuck it on a bulb. But then when the bulb came on, it started to heat up, and my bubble yum started to, you know, get bulbous.
9: Right.
1: And it started to lower and lower, and it landed on a ball guy in the audience.
9: Oh, my God.
1: And then they had to stop the show, and the ambulance came. It was awful.
9: And did you get fired?
1: I ran. I never went back.
9: Yeah, well, you know, where'd you run? Because that's probably where Ben Soto is.
1: I went home.
9: Yeah, I mean, we all screw up.
1: That's what I say. When I heard this happen tonight, it just reminded me of what happened to me.
9: Yeah, you think back to what we all do in different jobs when you get started. Yeah. So how you doing now, Tom? What are you screwing up now?
10: As a matter of fact, Tom from Beverly is on WBZ. Hi, Tom.
11: Hi, how you doing?
10: Great.
11: I have like 2,045s. 45 used to be like 89 cents, and now they're like $3 for cassette singles.
10: Wow, and of course, you've been talking about 45s today you can still buy?
11: Well, no, now they're cassette
10: singles. Now they're the singles, the cassette singles, right?
11: Right.
10: So you had the 45s. Do you have enough 45 adapters? I always lost my 45 adapters whenever I needed to play a 45.
11: I don't even have a turntable anymore.
10: Oh, man. So what do you do with your records?
11: Well, I just store them in a closet.
10: Okay.
11: But the reason why I called is I was thinking about like all the creative ways that records were used. I was going through the mall today, mm-hmm. Christmas shopping, and I was looking, and I remember back before video, when like Super 8 movies were the big thing, and they're very expensive, and you only get like certain aspects of movies and stuff.
10: Mm-hmm.
11: And I was thinking that, you know, records really were, before videos, they had like blooper records, baseball games on records, and comedy records.
10: Sure.
11: And all of that stuff is now on video.
10: You're right. I have a lot of those weird albums. We certainly have a ton of comedy albums. I even have an album that features people like Sebastian Cabot and William Shatner and Leonard Nimoy and all these people singing and attempting to sing. I forget the name of the album. It's a riot. But all these weird things that ended up on record because there was nowhere else to put them.
11: Oh, yeah.
10: And, yeah.
11: Yeah, they also, your cereal box, every once in a while, you would be able to cut out a record on the back of it.
10: Oh, sure. Yeah, yeah.
11: And
10: even in Cracker Jacks, I think you could get a little mini record occasionally.
11: Absolutely.
10: Something like that.
11: You could play it. Record companies would send you, like, in the mail, Time Life used to send acetate records where you put a quarter on it and you could listen to, like, an advertisement of, like, the records that they sell.
10: Oh, yeah, I do remember that. Wow.
11: Do you have some time? Just a few more things?
10: Yeah, quickly, yeah.
11: Okay, soundtrack albums way back, like The King and I, used to be packaged in 45, like, box sets.
10: Mm-hmm.
11: And, like, the Monty Python album, Matching Tie and Handkerchief, if you played the second side twice, you could hear something different. It's almost like the Dolls, they used to have records in them.
10: Yeah, this is good stuff. You're a real record enthusiast, I can tell.
11: Oh, yeah. This doll, you could actually pull the string, and depending on where the needle landed, you could hear, like, a different thing that it used to say?
10: Right. It wasn't a digital tape. It was a record.
11: It was a record.
10: Yeah, that's why it got scratchy very, very quickly. Right?
11: Also, Seasons in the Sun, everybody's talking about, by Terry Jacks.
10: Terry Jacks, yeah.
11: But there was another record that coming to take me away, haha. And on the flip side, they actually played, like, the whole song backwards on it.
10: The Dr. Demento days. I remember them well. I've got to run. Thank you so much, Tom.
11: Okay.
10: Okay, bye-bye. Bye. Shoot the show.

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1: It's time. It's time once again to take a journey. So turn on the lights, pull your chair up, get a little closer, and get ready, because the journey's about to begin. You turn your radio on, and there it is, faint station, wafting in and out of the static of the night. A man named Eric, running a show called The Midnight Cafe, calls to you. The conversation seems strange at first, but as you listen, as his voice fades in and out of the static, you realize this is where you were meant to be. This is what you were meant to listen to. We will take a journey that takes us from the normal, well, all the way through to the paranormal and beyond. We'll talk about the knowns and the unknowns and everything in between. And together, perhaps we'll make a little sense out of this crazy world we all live in.
2: Welcome. Welcome, my friends, to another episode of The Midnight Cafe. I'm your host, Eric, and for the next hour, we'll be discussing the news, maybe a little bit of paranormal news, and our main topic for this evening, the Bermuda Triangle. What's going on down there in the Bermuda Triangle? We'll cover that and more. We'll also get to a whole bunch of really cool songs this week, specializing in the big band era. That's all coming up right now. But first, let's get to the news. Like most weeks, we start our news this week with news from outer space. And this is one I probably should have covered a week or so ago. But there were other things going on. And this is the story of Voyager 1. If you're not familiar with the Voyager spacecraft, two of them were launched, Voyager 1 and Voyager 2, back in 1977, and they were going to take a tour of some of the outer planets. 1977, just think about that. Well, they did, and they did a great job of doing it, so much so that they decided to continue their mission, with one, Voyager 2, heading off in one direction, and the other, Voyager 1, heading off towards the edges of our solar system. In 2012, it left the heliosphere, which is what we widely consider to be the edge of our solar system, and continued on into deep space. It's so far away that it takes over 20 hours to send a signal or receive a signal from the craft, but it continues to send back data. And that's where this week's mystery comes into place. It's sending back some unusual data, data that doesn't make any sense. There is a theory that this is being caused by some sort of circuitry issue on board. But the system was really well designed. There's a lot of backups. And the system is also designed to detect when there is an issue. So far, that has not occurred. It does a self-check, it says everything's fine, and then it continues to send back random or bad data. We're not giving up hope on the Voyager 1, that's for sure, but we are trying to figure out why it's giving us this interesting data. Is it some sort of new cosmic radiation that we're just not familiar with that's causing this new set of issues? It's really interesting because this is as far out as any man-made object that we know of anyway has traveled in our solar system, or outside of it, I should say. It's going to be an interesting to see how this plays out. There are teams that have been working on the Voyager 1 and Voyager 2 all the way since its launch. There are a lot of people who are definitely rooting for Voyager 1 to continue to work well into, well, 2077, if such a thing is possible. We'll keep an eye on it, and I'll let you know what becomes of the Voyager 1. In the meantime, Voyager 2 is still working beautifully. It's a little closer in. It only takes 18 hours to get a message out to Voyager 2. And so even if Voyager 1 does finally give up the ghost, well, Voyager 2 will continue the mission. Let's go on to world news. And the world news tonight is not great, but really, honestly, not bad. I think we're looking at a nothing burger, although not a nothing burger for those people who are affected by it. And that is monkeypox, which has kind of popped up out of nowhere. It appears to be rolling slowly through most countries, now reporting at least one or two cases here in the United States, 13 states with confirmed cases. But this is not like coronavirus. This takes a little more direct contact in order to spread. And there are treatments for monkeypox that are already on the books. In fact, some people saying that it's possible that the smallpox vaccination can offer some resistance to the monkeypox. I'm not going to get deep into these kinds of stories, but I did want to make a note of it this week. It's a, like I said, it kind of came out of the gate as a big deal. But the more rational people start thinking, the more they realize that this is not going to be the next COVID. And we can all be thankful for that. And in U.S. news tonight, this is kind of sad in a way, but it is something that I wanted to cover. I read it off of MSN, and I will quote parts of the article. Don't want people to get the wrong opinion here. I'm going to take this in a more comical way. But it says here that trust in the U.S. government has fallen to near all-time lows. 20% approval rating. That's hard to do. You really got to work at that, you know? And this is in contrast to 1964 when Americans gave the same government, right? The government a 77% approval rating. Think about that. 1964, a 77% approval rating, and now merely 20%. That's pretty rough. This research comes from the Pew Research Center, and it was released this past week. This low rating, they say, reflects decades of distrust and mistrust in the government. They say it's a sentiment that has changed very little since former President George W. Bush's second term in office. So you look at that, you read that main line there, that main paragraph, and you think, oh boy, boy, this is not good. But the truth is, in a lot of ways, government, if you look deeper into the data here, public trust of the government is good, or public approval of the government is good in many ways. But it's when places like this, and this is where they point out, lower-income families, middle-income families, and retirees, they make up the bulk of the people in this report that gave very, very low ratings. They said that when government works better for, you know, when you feel like government is working for you, and in this case, apparently lower-income, middle-income, and retirees just don't feel like the government is doing enough for them. And I'm not really sure what the government is supposed to do for us at all, but it is interesting to see that those numbers apparently could come up or should come up if more action is taken to protect those classes of people. But for right now, you know, looking at this rating here, 20%, there's not a whole lot farther down you can go. And let's hope that the U.S. government doesn't find a way to do so. You know, I'm rooting for them. So pretty good, interesting. And moving on to financial news, that there really isn't any good news from last week to this week. There are more and more signs of a recession coming. There was the first housing slowdown reported in several states here in the United States. That is not a good sign. We have had a market that has been literally on fire. And the way that they're tracking this is not home sales, but they're looking at mortgage applications. And so for the first time in quite a few years, we're seeing a dip. That is probably an indication that things are starting to go bad in some areas of the country. Although this just being a little blip on the radar, it's not possible to say for certain that we are seeing the end of the ride upward. I got my fingers crossed that the economy continues to thrive and does better in 2022 and 2023. But I'm tempering my bets and also preparing for the possibility of a recession. You should too, my friends. You should too. If you're paying attention to things, if you're looking at inflation, if you're looking at job markets and job opportunities, well, things don't look good right now. But let's hope together, and maybe let's pray together, that things turn around. Lastly, tonight, we go to paranormal news, or just out of the ordinary news, I guess. And that is this article from the New York Times suggesting that reports of UFO sightings surged during the pandemic. I read this article and it dawned on me that this really didn't stick out as that unusual. A lot of people, those that were not essential workers, found themselves with a lot more free time. Some people lost their jobs. What do you do with your free time? You find things to do. Camping in the summer, sitting out on the porch at night, you don't have to get up early to go to work. It didn't surprise me at all that they saw a lot more sightings of UFOs. I don't think that you could say that this had anything to do in particular with an uptick in UFO activity here across the world. I just feel like more eyes were on the skies. It's interesting to note that this story really doesn't dispute what people saw. It just goes on to say that with a little bit less light pollution and noise pollution, after dark, people were able to see more of the night sky. And when they saw more, well, they saw things that they had never seen before. Kind of interesting. We're going to go right to a song. And when we come back, we're going to start talking about our main topic for the week. That is the Bermuda Triangle. An interesting place with lots of stories to tell. We're going to play some great music from the 30s, the 40s, the 50s, maybe even the 20s. And we'll start off with this one right here on WBCQ 7490. You're listening to the Midnight Cafe. Let's go.

Now that, my friends, is a great song. That was Glenn Miller's Sing, Sing, Sing, and man, what a tune. If you don't want to get up and dance when that song is played, I think there might be something wrong with you. But let's get on to tonight's main topic, and that topic is the Bermuda Triangle. Most of you, I would hope, have at least heard of the Bermuda Triangle, also sometimes referred to as the Devil's Triangle. And it is a area, loosely defined area, of Western North Atlantic Ocean. There are a number of aircraft and ships that have disappeared in this area under mysterious circumstances. And a lot of the disappearances did occur in the mid-20th century, but we still do see the occasional vanishing. Tonight we're going to get into some of the reasons why these things may have happened. In fact, we even have a plausible theory as to what caused several of these things to happen. But there are some relatively famous cases that have yet to have a rational explanation. And it's an interesting place to visit. It's, you know, it goes from the southern tip of Florida to the Bermuda Islands and then down towards Puerto Rico, and that's pretty much the triangle. And there's a lot of islands, the Bahamas, there's a lot of small places there, a lot of countries there. And so there's a vast area of water there, so it makes you wonder if some of these things are happening that are natural and some things are happening that are not natural. What I do find interesting is, and this is something we'll cover maybe in another night, also in the vicinity of the Bermuda Triangle, about I think it was 2008 or 2009, they located an underwater pyramid complex, the rendition of it off of sonar, it was pretty unmistakable. Three pyramids and a whole bunch of structures. What doesn't make any sense about that finding is that it is 500 feet underwater. So whatever occurred there, we're not looking at, you know, global climate change or the natural ebb and flow of currents and tides. We're looking at something that would have heaved a large portion of the Earth up and unfortunately sank that portion of the Earth down. Another mystery for another night, my friends. But back to the Bermuda Triangle. It's a place of many mysteries, no doubt. Some of these can probably be determined to be weather-related losses, but the earliest suggestion of these disappearances that occur in Bermuda that I could come up with was in 1950. And then Fate magazine, which is no longer in print, also used to do reports on it. I remember as a kid going through my grandfather's old copies of this. This was a really cool magazine from way back in the day. But what I remember, my first memory, is the U.S. Navy training squadron that got lost and has never been found to this day. It's an Avenger torpedo bombers, if I remember correctly. And these bombers went out on a training mission and reported back, they were still within radio comms of the Florida base that they flew out of, that they were having issues with the compass. And this is where the Bermuda Triangle gets really interesting, because we're looking at compasses here. These are magnetic devices. What magnetic phenomenon would cause these compasses to, on all the planes? There was more than one plane on this flight. And what would cause all of them to simultaneously become non-functional or irrationally working? That part I loved when reading about this for the first time. They were, however, able to communicate back to the base, and they were attempting to get back. And unfortunately, you know, they just weren't able to find their bearings. They weren't able to use the sun to give them an idea of where they were going. And if you think about the ocean and its vastness, it wouldn't be too hard to imagine that a few hundred miles worth of fuel could easily be burned up traveling in the wrong direction before realizing you had made a fatal mistake. At some point, they lost communication with base, and they did send out yet another plane. That plane also disappeared. And that is a pretty interesting way to start the night. That is where we start. So what do you think happened to the Avenger torpedo bombers on that training mission? We'll get a little deeper into it here in a bit, but I just want to touch on that one. But talk about how there's so many more. There's ships that disappear. Well, you know, calm waters, no storms in sight, and then suddenly all radar contact is lost and the ship is gone, never to be seen again. Are we looking at perhaps a trans-dimensional spot? Are we looking at some place where you slip into another reality or slip out of reality?
Or are we looking at a natural phenomenon that is more difficult to explain, something that we just haven't seen enough to understand? Certainly the magnetic issue with those compasses leads me to believe that perhaps there was some kind of solar activity. Maybe the ozone layer opened up. Who knows what could have gone on there to cause all that kind of electromagnetic issue. Perhaps there was a different organization in the military that was testing out new equipment that caused this to happen. I guess we'll never know, and that is part of the mystery of the Bermuda Triangle. Let's get a little deeper into that story of the loss of a group of five torpedo bombers. Flight 19 was the designation of a group of five General Motors TBM Avenger torpedo bombers. These bombers disappeared over the Bermuda Triangle on December 5th, 1945. They did so after losing contact with a U.S. Navy base while on a training mission for an overwater navigation training flight. They had flown out of the Naval Air Force Station at Fort Lauderdale, Florida, and all 14 of the guys and gals, I guess it would just been guys back then, on this flight were lost, as were all 13 crew members of a Martin PBM Mariner flying Bolt that subsequently launched from the same airbase to search for Flight 19. We're looking at a pretty heavy-duty loss here, all in a single day, and no one knows to this day what went wrong. The Navy did their own investigation, and like a lot of Navy investigations, they concluded that the flight leader, Lieutenant Charles C. Taylor, mistook small islands offshore for the Florida Keys after his compasses stopped working. This resulted in the flight heading over open sea and away from land, causing their ultimate demise. The report, though, was later amended by the Navy to read "cause unknown" to avoid blaming Taylor for the loss of these five aircraft and 14 men. That report attributed the loss of the aircraft to an explosion in midair while searching for the flight. Now, during the time of this flight and after both the compasses on his plane went bad, Lieutenant Taylor did communicate both with base and with his fellow pilots. They made some changes to course as they continued to find themselves lost, flying in one direction and then another. When one commented, "If we could just fly west, we would get home. Let's head west." But there was a difference of opinion that led to them not doing the same thing. They decided to follow Lieutenant Taylor's lead, and slowly their fuel became more and more of an issue. The weather also started to deteriorate, and this led to less and less radio contact between the planes and base. The last known communication talked about flying 270 degrees west until landfall or running out of gas. They also requested a weather check at 724, but they did not seem to receive that message. At that point, they were no longer able to communicate with base. They were still communicating, still heard by base, but they weren't able to respond. They weren't able to hear what was going on. At 1800 hours, 6 p.m., Taylor radioed to his flight, holding a 270. "We didn't fly far enough east. We may as well just turn around and fly east again." By that time, though, the weather had deteriorated even more, and the sun had also set. You got to remember, too, this is well before flyby instruments was not something that was often done in the evenings. Around 1820, one of the bases picked up his last message. He was heard saying, "All planes, close up tight. We'll have to ditch unless landfall. When the first plane drops below 10 gallons, we all go down together." That was the last time anyone heard from Lieutenant Taylor or any of the other men on that flight. And we're left wondering what did go on. Where did they land? Where were they in that vast sea? We do know this. There was another flight that left. A consolidated PBY Catalina departed at 6 o'clock looking for Flight 19 to help guide them back if they could be located. Now, this boat had a little bit better equipment and a much more trained crew, so they were able to fly after dark. They called in a routine radio message at 1930, that'd be 7:30 our time, but were never heard from again. So they went out looking for these people. They had a full tank, they had an experienced crew, and in less than an hour and a half, they were gone. At 21:15, the tanker SS Gaines Mill reported that it had observed flames from an apparent explosion leaping 100 feet high and burning for 10 minutes, and he gave a position. The captain,
Mr. Stanley, reported unsuccessfully searching for survivors through a pool of oil and aviation gasoline. The escort carrier USS Solomons also reported losing radar contact with an aircraft at the same position and at the same time. So what caused that plane to explode midair? Was it the same phenomenon that caused the compasses to fail on Lieutenant Taylor's plane? Or was this some other phenomenon? Or was it just a case of extreme bad luck for both crews? It's very interesting. It's a very interesting story. It could be a tragedy of just errors stacking up on top of themselves. If you've served in the military, you know that when things go wrong, they sometimes can go really, really wrong, really, really fast. So it wouldn't surprise me if this was just a non-paranormal event. But it is an interesting story. Let's go back to some music, and we'll talk some more about the Bermuda Triangle. Also, remember, you can get in touch with me at the Midnight Cafe at hotmail.com. Love to hear your thoughts on this very interesting story we're talking about tonight, the Bermuda Triangle. 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

Continuing with our story for tonight, that was Benny Goodman and Big Band Swing. That's another 40s big band music. And I hope you're enjoying the oldies, a little detour from our normal music here. That's part of the fun of the Midnight Cafe, though, is that occasionally I'll have a wild hair and decide to play something totally unrelated to what we normally play here. And that is tonight. And who knows what next week will bring music-wise. It's one of the reasons I hope you'll keep coming back to the Midnight Cafe here on WBCQ 7490. But now let's get on and get back to our main topic for the evening, and that is the Bermuda Triangle. Yeah. Well, we're going to move from the air, the last story we were talking about, to the sea. And this is the story of the USS Cyclops. Now, this is one of the most famous stories of a lost ship in the Bermuda Triangle. The Cyclops was a U.S. vessel. It was 550 foot long, one of the largest seagoing vessels of its time. It launched in 1911, so it was not a baby when it disappeared in 1918. So we're getting there. It's been over 100 years since this thing went missing, and still no sign has been found of the Cyclops. It had a crew of 306 people when it went missing. It was also carrying 11,000 tons of manganese or magnesium. This was the ore used, and it was very important for World War I usage. So it had traveled from Brazil, where it loaded up, and was headed through the Caribbean when it went missing. It was interesting because this ship had traveled this course on more than one occasion. But on this night, when it disappeared, it just said one last segment. It just sent off a signal saying, hey, we have just left Barbados for a resupply. I'm assuming food and fuel at that point, because they already had picked up their tonnage in Brazil. But the ship's last signal said, weather fair, all well. But during this 9-day journey, something apparently wasn't well, because no one ever saw or heard from the ship again. It vanished without even sending a single SOS distress signal. And that's kind of interesting, because usually when a ship goes down, it doesn't just disappear. It takes on water, it rolls, whatever happens, there's usually some sort of an indication that something has gone terribly wrong. And on a ship the size of the Cyclops, something more should have shown up. I mean, when we're talking about a ship of that size with that many crew members, we're looking at wreckage, right? If the ship goes down or breaks in half due to a wave or whatever, you're going to have, you know, stuff that comes off the ship that floats, a bucket made of wood, a cork life preserver that could float for years. Something should have been floating in the water that somebody at some point would have picked up in these last 100 years, something that washed up on one of the many tiny islands out there in the Abacos. But it didn't. Nothing happened. We haven't found a single shred of evidence as to what may have gone wrong with the Cyclops. It's as if a giant monster of the sea just picked her up, grabbed her, took the men and everything on board, and sent it to the depths of the ocean. A very interesting story. So what do you suppose could have happened to the Cyclops? There are some theories, of course. One was that perhaps a rogue wave tipped it over. But again, you think if a wave that size were to come and knock it over, that some of the stuff on the deck would have come off. Some of the stuff would have floated. We have lifeboats that, even if they were unmanned, should have popped up. We have cork at that point, not even rubber, so that we're talking about stuff that couldn't get waterlogged or get a hole in it and sink, but the cork should have floated for years. Those life preservers you see, the little life rings, nothing. Nothing on board floated off. So was it a rogue wave? It's very strange. And there were some reports early on that the captain, whose name was George Worley, some of the members claimed that he was a drunk and unable to steer a ship. So they said, well, maybe something went wrong. Maybe he purposely beached the ship, or maybe purposely. You can't purposely sink a ship unless you're going to blow a hole in it. You could run it into ground, but that should have left a lot of debris. And yet there was no debris to be found. There was a report on that, Worley. They investigated, and it turned out it was more likely that several of his shipmates were just not happy with him as a captain. But that's not that unusual when we get into long sea voyages to have a captain that is maybe not as well-liked as some of the others, but business is business. And when it comes to military vessels, you do as you're told. Pretty interesting.
There was this guy named Marvin Barish, who is a descendant of one of the firefighters who was on the board of the ship. And he has spent more than a decade of his own researching the history, trying to figure out through Navy records, ship logs, and anything else, what might have happened. And he's come up with very little, unfortunately. He says it's not like this was lost in some kind of glorious battle. It just kind of fell off the face of the earth. He's not sure if the crew maybe didn't realize how overloaded the ship was. It was carrying nearly full capacity when it went down or when it disappeared. But that alone shouldn't have caused this, he says. He did say that the ship did pass over the Puerto Rican Trench, which is the deepest part of the Atlantic, and that if for some reason it went down in that one spot, it would explain why it hasn't been found all these years later. But that is not really a great explanation. Still, we should see debris. We should have seen debris. I mean, they did look for this ship for quite some time. It was a military vessel. We were in the middle of, transporting important stuff back and forth. And there was definitely, an effort made. It's not like a pleasure craft that went down. This was something that people missed. People were looking for quite some time. And nothing. Nothing ever showed up. He's still hopeful that even all these years on, over 100 years later, that something will show up at some point and give some kind of resolution to the loss of those lives. But we're left to wonder, did the Bermuda Triangle just open up and take a ship right to the bottom? Did it get transported through time or to another place? That's the mystery of the Bermuda Triangle. And I'm enjoying this conversation. I hope you'll reach out to me on the Midnight Cafe at hotmail.com. I'd love to hear your thoughts on this. We've been getting a lot of emails the first 2 weeks here on the air here at WBCQ. Hundreds of emails, in fact. And I hope you'll take the time to give me a sound report. How are we coming through wherever you are in the world? And also give me an idea of what you'd like to hear or listen to next on the Midnight Cafe. And of course, don't forget, if you'd like to be a part of the show, if you'd like to be a guest on the show, we will be setting up guests. I've got one or two lined up already, and we're reaching out and talking with several other people who have reached out. So if you'd like to be on, if you have a subject that you're passionate about, and it doesn't have to be the paranormal, we do talk about the normal. In fact, next week for the July 4th weekend, we'll be talking about, United States history. We'll be talking about the Constitution. We'll be talking about things that are, almost normal. So I hope you'll stick around for that next week. Let's go to another song, and when we come back, we'll talk about some of the theories as to what is going on down there in the Bermuda Triangle. You're listening to the Midnight Cafe here on WBCQ 7490. Let's go.

Now, there's a song that probably hasn't heard airtime for nearly 100 years. That was Azure by Bunny Bergen and his orchestra from 1938. That's a song that's pretty cool. It was recorded in mono. At least that's the only copy I could find of it here. But I wanted to share that one with you. I thought that was kind of a groovy tune from the old days. Anyway, tonight we are talking about the Bermuda Triangle. And we're going to get right back into it with a couple of shorter stories about ships and interesting happenings aboard these ships in the Bermuda Triangle. And this next one, the Ellen Austin, is kind of a weird story. It was an American white oak schooner. In 1881, this ship was 210 feet long. That is a bruiser for its era. And it was traveling from New York and down through the Caribbean when it came across a derelict in the Bermuda Triangle. Now, a derelict is a ship that's adrift. Everything seemed fine with this unidentified schooner. It was just drifting near the Sargasso Sea, but the crew was completely missing. Now, Captain Baker of the Elaine Austin observed the derelict for 2 days. They wanted to make sure that this wasn't a trap. You know, sometimes they'll feign injuries or just like anything. If a pirate wanted to, they could pretend the ship was adrift with a crew hiding inboard waiting for you to board when they could take over while you're most vulnerable. However, after 2 days, the captain realized the ship was truly adrift and ordered his crew to enter the abandoned vessel to find out what was going on. When they boarded, what they found was a well-packed shipment, pretty much untouched, but no sign at all of the crew. The captain then decided to tow it, and he was going to claim it as salvage rights. So he just hooked it up, and they were going to take this prize ship, this very large ship, and they decided to do so and set sail together. However, after sailing for 2 days in relatively calm waters, a squall separated the path of the two ships, and they had to cut it loose. The derelict then vanished in the storm. But a few days after the storm, Captain Baker's lookout spot the vessel once again. But they realized the vessel was drifting farther and farther away from the position they were at. They turned course, and after hours of effort, the Elaine Austin caught up once again with the vessel. When they boarded, there was still no one on board this second time, but things on board had changed. Now, some of the stores had been removed. Very strange. They decided at this point to leave the ship, having nearly lost their own ship in the squall while trying to tow it. And that, you would think, would be the end of that story. But sometime later, and a few times after that, other ships claimed to have seen this large derelict vessel still at half sail in the Bermuda Triangle. Makes you wonder, was this ship phasing in and out of our reality? Was this ship just adrift and pirates had boarded it during a major storm to steal some of its stores? I guess we'll never know, because the last recorded sight of it was sometime in the early 1900s, but it is an interesting story. I really like that one. Here's another one, the Carol Daring. It was a 5-masted commercial schooner, and it launched, or it was out, January 31st, 1921, and it grounded along the Diamond Hatteras Shoals in North Carolina, Cape Hatteras. This is not all that far from where I'm at. There were speculations this vessel was involved in rum running. However, when they reached the ship as it was stuck in these rocks, what they found was a deserted ship. No crew members on board anymore. All of the crew's personal belongings were gone, as was the ship's navigational equipment, the logbooks, the life rafts, and others.

I'll say tops is tops. Yes, Matty Matlock and his Dixie men there. There'll be some changes made. And before that, Pee-wee Russell and his little group there in Boston. Love is just around the corner. Both of these long-playing records. Everyone, it seems everyone in there got a solo out. The long-playing format really made Dixieland take off, because you could actually play longer than a 78 would run, or you squeeze it into a 45. But most everybody in a sextet got a full solo. And you had the Tootie at the beginning and the Tootie at the end. Tootie means all, yes. Matty Matlock and his Dixieland, and once again, it's Matty Matlock on clarinet, Dick Cathcart on trumpet, Abe Lincoln on trombone, Eddie Miller on the tenor saxophone, Stan Reitzman on piano, Al Hendrickson on guitar, Phil Stevens on bass, and Nick Fatool on the drums. That's a wonderful little assortment there. It's available on Topps Records. I bet you it turns up on a CD if you really, really want to find it. Yes, use your CD resources to find it. I don't think you'll find the Pee-wee Russell one, though. That's a Royale record.

0: course, many of the people we've heard tonight played in the big band era, but they all came from the 1920s style small groups, and here they are playing that same type of music with a little bit of an update, but not much of a difference. It would get a little bit, simplified in later years, but in the 1950s you still had people that played it and could understand exactly what to do and play it right. Red Nichols, of course, being premier of them, Pee Wee Russell, and of course Matty Matlock, who actually was a significant force in Bob Crosby's Bobcats. Yes, well, we got to make way for some stuff coming up next on the radio and on the internet. Make sure you don't have anything cluttering up your internet connectivity, and make sure the magic eye is squeezed all the way. Behavior Night's a production of Sugar River Foundation Incorporated. Executive producer is J.S. Landry. That's you. Yeah, it is. And of course, Sir Jack Scratchy, your host, as I get choked up, but I'm not too choked up to do another show next week. So be sure to tune in for that. Remember, until then, behave, because tonight is Behavior Night.
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4: Happy holidays, season's greetings, Merry Christmas. 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And we're going to get started here with a special edition of the program. And we're going to start with the oldest song that has ever been played on this show. And as you know, we go back quite a ways, but in this case, we're going back to 1906. On a normal week, we'll begin this program in the 1910s decade. But this is too good to not play it for Thomas Edison himself. The Edison Concert Band, recorded in 1906. On Cruisin' the Decades, Holiday Edition.
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0: the Edison Concert Band from 1906 on Cruise in the Decades, 100 years of the holiday season. Now, 1914, a spoken word piece by Harry E. Humphrey.
1: Was the night before Christmas, when all through the house not a creature was stirring, not even a mouse. The stockings were hung by the chimney with care in hopes that St. Nicholas soon would be there. The children were nestled all snug in their beds while visions of sugar plums danced in their heads. And Mama in her kerchief and I in my cap had just settled our brains for a long winter's nap. When out on the lawn there arose such a clatter, I sprang from my bed to see what was the matter. Away to the window I flew like a flash, tore open the shutters and threw up the sash. The moon on the breast of the new-fallen snow gave the luster of midday to objects below. When, what to my wondering eyes should appear but a miniature sleigh and 8 tiny reindeer, with a little old driver so lively and quick I knew in a moment it must be St. Nick. More rapid than eagles his coursers they came, and he whistled and shouted and called them by name. Now Dasher, now Dancer, now Prancer and Vixen, on Comet, on Cupid, on Donder and Blitzen. To the top of the porch, to the top of the wall, now dash away, dash away, dash away all. As dry leaves that before the wild hurricane fly, when they meet with an obstacle mount to the sky, so up to the housetop the coursers they flew with a sleigh full of toys, and St. Nicholas too. And then in a twinkling I heard on the roof the prancing and pawing of each little hoof. As I drew in my head and was turning around, down the chimney St. Nicholas came with a bound. He was dressed all in fur from his head to his foot, and his clothes were all tarnished with ashes and soot. A bundle of toys he had flung on his back, and he looked like a peddler just opening his pack. His eyes, how they twinkled. His dimples, how merry. His cheeks were like roses. His nose like a cherry. His droll little mouth was drawn up like a bow, and the beard of his chin was as white as the snow. The stump of a pipe he held tight in his teeth, and the smoke, it encircled his head like a wreath. He had a broad face and a little round belly that shook when he laughed like a bowl full of jelly. He was chubby and plump, a right jolly old elf, and I laughed when I saw him in spite of myself. A wink of his eye and a twist of his head soon gave me to know I had nothing to dread. He spoke not a word, but went straight to his work and filled all the stockings. Then turned with a jerk and laying his finger aside of his nose and giving a nod, up the chimney he rose. He sprang to his sleigh, to his team gave a whistle, and away they all flew like the down of a thistle. But I heard him exclaim ere he drove out of sight, "Happy Christmas to all, and to all a good night."

You're listening to Cruise in the Decades 100 Years of Christmas Special Holiday Edition. That was the Carol Singers, The First Noel from 1916, and a spoken piece by Harry E. Humphrey, The Night Before Christmas, 1914. We're going to zip into the 1920s now. This is a real fun song that has kind of been lost through the ages of holiday seasons. The song is Santa Claus, That's Me. This is Vernon Dalhart, 1928.

red clothes and my hair just as white as the snow. 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So I'm just 3 feet high and 4 feet around, and you're wondering how I can do it. 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

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It's a celebration of coming together for the holiday season across vast distances through the radio airwaves. And we're still cruising on decade by decade. We're into the 1930s now with the Tommy Dorsey Band. And this is duet vocals by Cliff Weston and Edith Wright. This is 1935, Cruisin' the Decades.

0: be good for goodness sake. Oh, you better watch out, you better not cry, better not shout, I'm telling you why. Santa Claus is coming to town.
1: You gotta shout and you gotta swing out. Boys with their horns, little toy drums, swinging right out like rummy-dum-dum, cause Santa Claus is coming to town. Curly-head gals are cuddling coo, winking their eyes, they're

0: You're listening to Cruise in the Decades, one holiday song per decade for over 100 years of Christmas. 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
1: Now, for a little change in pace, we've sent Johnny Mercer up to the bandstand to join Paul Weston and the Pied Pipers in a nostalgic song of Christmas time, Winter Wonderland.

That's Johnny Mercer on Cruise in the Decades Holiday Edition. And right before that, the Tommy Dorsey Band from the 30s. We're still keeping with our theme, one or maybe two songs per decade. I mean, these are real short, great holiday numbers. So we're just cruising along, enjoying the music this holiday season. Cruise in the Decades and the holidays of the 1950s. This is K-Star.

Drifters on Cruising the Decades 100 Years of Christmas Special Edition. That's from 1954. We also had K-Star 1950, Everybody's Waiting for the Man with the Bag. I'm Brad Savage. We are coming to you from the independent local public radio station called The Summit in Akron, Ohio, USA. This is Cruising the Decades, where we play one song per decade for 100 years of music. 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We continue into the mid-1960s. A real fun holiday tune now from Buck Owens and his Buckaroos.

This is Cruising the Decades. Santa Looked a Lot Like Daddy. That is 1965 for Buck Owens and his Buckaroos. I'm Brad Savage with 100 years of holiday cheer. Cruising the Decades with a beautiful song from 1977. This is The Band.

We are cruising through the decades, holiday style, the band with Christmas Must Be Tonight, 1977. We're going to turn the page into the 1980s now, and a song that has ties to Akron, Ohio, and Mr. Chris Butler, founding member of The Waitresses. And they had to write a Christmas song, and he was the songwriter and kind of the mastermind behind the group. He didn't really want to do a Christmas song. The story goes that he wrote it in the cab on the way to the recording studio, finished it just in time. It became a surprise hit. 1981, The Waitresses from Akron, Ohio, featuring the vocals of the late Patty Donahue. This is Christmas Rapping on Cruisin' the Decades, Holiday Edition.

terrific American new wave band with roots in Akron, Ohio, where we produce this radio show. That was Chris Butler and the late Patty Donahue and the Waitresses, Christmas Wrapping, Cruising the Decades, one holiday song per decade for over 100 years of Christmas. Now we're into the 1990s. This is a personal favorite for me. This is indie folk punk singer Jill Sobule from 1995. Now, this is actually a cover of a song by Robert Earl Keen, alt-country Americana artist who's been around for years and many albums. This is Jill Sobule's version of Merry Christmas from the Family. This is 1995, Cruising the Decades Holiday Edition.

in the Decades Holiday Edition. Shalom with the Levies. That was How Do You Spell Hanukkah from 2005. An album called Hanukkah Rocks. That's a couple of the members of Guster on a Hanukkah side project released in 2005. Well, now we've gone bananas with our holiday theme, 100 Years of Christmas and Other Winter Celestial Celebrations. Here we go. We're up to the 2010s for J.D. McPherson. Now, this song was originally released around 2012 or 2013 as a Christmas single, and it went over great, and it led to J.D. McPherson and his band doing an excellent all-original holiday album in 2018. The album is Socks, with a real 50s R&B throwback sound. This is J.D. McPherson with Twinkle Little Christmas Lights on Cruisin' the Decade.

it's really an excellent contemporary holiday record. J.D. McPherson, his album Socks, that was Twinkle, Little Christmas Lights on Cruise in the Decades Holiday Edition. We've got time for a bonus track or two. Let's do this one from Fountains of Wayne, remembering the late Adam Schlesinger of Fountains of Wayne. This came out in 1998. This is called I Want an Alien for Christmas.

That's Fountains of Wayne, I Want an Alien for Christmas on Cruisin' the Decades Holiday Edition. And we'll wrap it up here with Sharon Jones and the Dap Kings. This is 8 Days of Hanukkah.

0: Happy Hanukkah, Merry Christmas, Happy Kwanzaa, Blessed Ramadan, Happy whatever you may celebrate. Warm holiday wishes. This has been Cruisin' the Decades, 100 years of holiday cheer.
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2: Are you behaving tonight? Tonight is behavior night. We must behave, yeah.

very much, Dornberger, and welcome one and all to Behave Your Night, the famous funny old record show where we're all about the classic pop and jazz, or CP&J as we call it. It's the music of the first half of the latter century, yes, and today we're featuring part two of our collection of Hit of the Week records. Hit of the Week records were cardboard, they were flexible records, available at newsstands from the middle of 1930 all the way till about May of 1932, when they featured the latest hits by anonymous orchestras. In fact, let's hear this one here. Give yourself a pat on the back. It's Phil Spitali in the orchestra with a little bit of a musical rousing mayhem on Behavior Night.

0: today.
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0: starting us off splendidly on this second edition of Hits of the Week. Yes, that famous funny old record show Behavior Night. And that, of course, is If I Had a Girl Like You. Bill Cody is singing that one from May of 1930. That's Phil Spitalny and his orchestra. Before that, also Phil Spitalny's orchestra, Give Yourself a Pat on the Back. Also, that's from April of 1930. Of course, Hit of the Weeks are cardboard records. We discussed those last week, didn't we, John L., executive producer? Yes, we did. We decided to have another one because everyone loved it so much. Yes, we got wonderful feedback from our listeners, and they want more. Well, we'll give them more. There's literally 8 CDs worth of this material that we could play, and we're more than happy to delve into it and play more of it. And these were Depression-era songs, and the Depression was starting to really get ahead of steam behind it, and people were losing jobs and struggling to make ends meet. A 15-cent record, well, that was a bright spot in that otherwise not-so-bright day. Yes, and the tunes were written to make you feel good. They certainly were. Let's hear one of the most rarest of the hits of the week.
1: There's a man of mystery that's roaming through the land. Far and near you hear of him, he's found on every hand. Every city, town, and village knows of him by now. There's a way to recognize him, let me tell you how. If your path at midnight dark by a graveyard goes, and someone whistles, why that's mysterious Mose. Or on some dark and stormy night while the tempest blows, if someone whistles, why that's mysterious Mose. He sees all, knows all, he gets in everywhere. Now some night he might wait for you upon the stairs. So when you're going down the cellar, walk upon your toes. And if someone whistles, why that's mysterious Mose.

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If someone whistles, well, that's mysterious Mose. Or if at dawn of an early morn a trumpet softly blows. If someone whistles, why, that's...

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The sun is shining, come on, get happy. The Lord is waiting to take your hand. Shout hallelujah.

Get Happy. Yes, indeed. That says Happy Rose Orchestra. It's a very rare one. It's actually an advertising record. Doesn't even say Hit of the Week on it. It just says Happy Rose Orchestra. We know that Tommy Dorsey is in it, but we don't know anybody else in it. And it says on the label, Compliments of the Happy Rose Orchestra, 1647 Broadway, New York, Circle 6484. Don't call that today. It's not a real number. Get Happy and his orchestra to play for your party. And, of course, they played Get Happy, the very same arrangement that you can hear Vince Giordano's Nighthawks play, in fact. Before that, one of the rarest Hit of the Week records, only a couple of them have ever turned up. We don't think it was ever issued. And it's a sad case because it's a very, very good tune. It's Mysterious Moe's. Bobby Dixon's Broadcasters. Bobby Dixon is Dick Robertson, the vocalist. Manny Klein is there in trombone, in the trumpet section. Tommy Dorsey is on trombone. Pee Wee Russell is in the sax section. And other than that, we don't really know who else is on that one. But that one's a smoker. It really should have been issued. It would have been a lot more fun to have that as the Hit of the Week. Mysterious Moe's from April of 1930. Get Happy is from May of 1930.

Hooray! Cheer up! Things are only going to get better. Yes. Phil Spitali and the orchestra right there. Cheer up! Good times are coming. And before that, of course, a nice little romantic number, Across the Breakfast Table. That's got Bill Cody stepping up to the microphone. Bill Cody is probably in the male group that sings Cheer Up! Good Times Are Coming, but they're both rollicking numbers that were big hits. And of course, that's why they were hits of the week. Yes, this is Behavior Night. Yes, you should. Sir Jack Scratchy here. Are you on social media? If so, why not like Behavior Night on Facebook? Just look for us and click like. You'll find out all about the show, the artists, the music, and, of course, the behind the scenes. You can also follow me, Jack Scratchy, on Twitter. Not on social media? You can email us at behaviornight@yahoo.com. Lastly, please take some time to let the radio station you listen to know how much you like Behavior Night. Thank you from all of us at Behavior Night.

Ship Ahoy. Yes. Tribute to the U.S. Navy. Anchors Away. Phil Spitali and the Orchestra from May of 1930. Before that, a nice little number called Swingin' in a Hammock. Must have been a big hit in the summer of 1930. It's got that pendulum metronomic kind of sound at the beginning, rocking back and forth in a hammock. Sounds like a lot of fun. Yes. This is Behavior Right, so Scratchy speaking. We're playing all of these records, not the original ones. We do actually have Swingin' in a Hammock, don't we, John? Yeah, we do. But it's a challenge to play these things live. Yes. The hit of the week records curl on the end, and when you try to play them on a modern turntable, you have to put pennies in various places and kind of nudge the needle along a little bit, because they don't always track very well. And thanks to the people at Archaeophone Records, they just transferred them and did a wonderful job. It doesn't take much to get good sound out of these records. The surface is very quiet. It doesn't have a lot of hiss on it. Even after they've been played many, many times, they don't really sound beat the way that Victor and Columbia Records, Shellac Records, do. It was a really good product.

One of the biggest hits of the Depression there, I'm Confessing That I Love You. Certainly a big hit for the summer of 1930 when that came out. And before that, Old New England Moon. Not necessarily a big hit, but a nice little tune. It's a waltz, of course. Yes, some of the hits of the week were waltzes. Yes, from 1930. Phil Spitali's orchestra did both of those. Bill Cody takes the vocal. This is Behavior Night, and you know, Christmas is coming up, and Behavior Night CDs make the ideal Christmas gift, don't they, John L? Yeah. Yes. In fact, we're sending five copies, five, count them, of our 7th anniversary to Michelle and Tad. They're going to give them out as Christmas presents. So if you know Michelle and Tad, you know what you're going to get for Christmas this year. But we're going to make a promise to you. If you send us $10 to keep us on the air between now and the time we do our Christmas show, we'll reward you with a CD of your choice, and we'll put it in a festive Christmas sleeve. Yes. 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That's 914-478-9382.

Happy Valley helped write that. He also made a big hit of it. But the hit of the week features Strappy Lambert doing the vocal. And that's Phil Spitali's orchestra right there from August of 1930. That's Take F. No one knows where takes A through E are, but Take F is there. And shortly you're going to hear Take G. Yes, one of the few times a hit of the week has two different issued takes, and we're going to hear them. Before that, What's the Use? Bill Cody singing again with Phil Spitali and his music from August of 1930. This is Behavior Night. Sir Jack Scratchy speaking. 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

for Princeton. Her dress, I guess, is black for old Purdue. Betty Coed's a smile for Pennsylvania. Her heart is Dartmouth's treasure, told instead. Betty Coed is loved by every college boy, but I'm the one who's loved by Betty.

recorded in July of 1930, just before they recorded the version for Columbia. That's Burt Lown and his orchestra. Burt Lown wrote that. Bye Bye Blues. On this particular version, it's the same arrangement, but you don't hear the Biltmore Rhythm Boys. They hadn't joined the band yet. No, you hear Scrappy Lambert singing it. And you don't hear as much of Adrian Rollini's vibraharp solo, but nonetheless, it's still a great record. Bye Bye Blues, Burt Lown and his Biltmore Orchestra. Before that, Take G of Betty Coed. The only major difference between it and Take F, Scrappy Lambert is singing, but the second vocal chorus and the first vocal chorus have the opposite lyrics as Take F do, and the second vocal chorus on Take G actually has the band singing, with Scrappy Lambert kind of leading them on, Glee Club style. It's not quite as polished performance as Take F. Take F is the one that most people seem to run into, but Take G does turn up. And it's nice to hear alternate takes, especially from a non-jazz band. There's no solos in there. There's nothing amazingly interesting different about it. No, there isn't.

And I'll make the mountain my doorstep, and I'll make the desert my bed. I'll spend the hours among the flowers, I'll stay away from the throng. Let it rain or shine,

This is the hit of the week record. It is made of durium, a wonderful new invention. Its tone is as rich and clear as the costliest record made. It will play perfectly longer than any other record. It won't break if you drop it. It brings you the latest dance hit each week played by Broadway's best orchestras at the sensationally low price of 20 cents. Each week our music jury composed of Florenz Ziegfeld, Eddie Cantor, and Vincent Lopez select the outstanding dance hit of the hour for a hit of the week recording. A new hit of the week record is on sale each Friday at all newsstands in this city. Get yours today, 20 cents. Stand by while Phil Spitalny's famous orchestra plays for you a medley of Canadian national songs.

little bit extra on that one because the records are kind of short. We heard the Northwestern University Salute by Phil Spitali's orchestra, and that's from August of 1930. They also did one for the University of Chicago, but that one doesn't seem to have ever been issued or turned up, but this one was issued. Before that, the Canadian demonstration disc for the Hits of the Week. You'll notice the price is 20 cents, that's Canadian, and the records are available at your newsstand on Fridays instead of Thursdays. Took an extra day to get it across the border. All of the issues in Canada were the same as the American issues, so the only thing different was the demonstration disc and the price. Both of those from August of 1930. Before that, Irving Kaufman stepping up to the microphone with the Hit of the Week Orchestra. Row, row, rolling along. Lovely little number there. Recorded sometime in the late spring of 1930. And we started things off with Here Comes the Sun, that wonderful tune. Burt Lown did it. Well, there it is, by Vincent Lopez. Lopez speaking. Lou Conrad is doing the vocal, and that's recorded sometime in July of 1930. These are some wonderful hits of the week that we've been featuring. Depression-era music. I hope it cheered you.

0: There you have our second tribute to Hit of the Week Records, the record company that sort of saved the record business in the 1930s. They were on cardboard, made by the Durium Products Company of New York. Durium was actually a resourceful formaldehyde product that actually could have been used for many other products besides records, but that's what they chose to do with them for this little period. Durium also made advertising records in addition to these dance band records that they sold for 15 cents, and once in a while you find them, they're little cardboard things sent in the mail, predecessors of Evertone sound sheets, which we had so often in the 1970s and 80s. Well, we've got to make way for some good stuff coming up next on the radio, so make sure your radio's all tuned in and your antenna is pointed properly, or if you're on the internet, make sure your wireless router antenna is pointed properly for the best use. Behavior Night is produced by Sugar River Foundation Incorporated. Executive producer is J.S. Landry, and I am Sir Jack Scratchy, and we hope to see you next week with another edition of Behavior Night. Until then, behave, because tonight is Behavior Night. Yes.
1: Yes, sir.
2: Yes, sir.
1: Yes, sir.
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0: 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How you doing, Ivan?
1: I'm doing okay. I think he's a grouch. We should throw him out the window.
2: I'm not a grouch. Come on, you know.
1: Grouch.
2: Come on, you want to go wrestle with me?
1: I'll stick a banjo in your ear, all right?
0: Okay, we got the Beatles on CD coming up on the planet WB Secure. We'll begin with your email address and the website coming up shortly, okay? We got some boy coming up on CD.
1: Who?
2: Did you call me a fat boy or some boy? The

0: man. He's in.
1: Leave me alone, would you?
0: He's in the background.
2: Yeah.
0: First of all, I want to give out the website and email address. 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
2: Yeah.
0: So, Ivan, we have another Ivan story, ladies and gentlemen. By the way, you listen to the Alan Sane Show on WBCQ 7.415, Monticello, Maine, USA.
2: Got a lot of requests coming up.
0: We want to say hello to Darren, who lives on Route 6. He liked Gary Owen's Route 6.
3: I know Darren. I used to grow up with him, you know. Me and him went back way back, you know. Me and him always did that kind of stuff, you know, bang, bang, and all that crazy stuff, you know.
2: Don't talk about your personal life right here, all right? Do me a favor.
0: Yeah, ladies and gentlemen, I even had a fight with an America Online operator.
2: Representative.
0: Tell us what happened, Ivan.
2: Well, I had a report to complain to that somebody was using my screen name. So from what I did was I gave the information that she needed to know, and she told me that, we can't do this. Go to Peach Direct, the people that you got the computer from. I says, I don't know what you're talking about. I spoke to a lady before I got cut off, and she was going to get the information in. So what she told me was, we can't do that. And she says, sir, don't use that tone of voice in me or I have to disconnect you. And I says, oh, yeah, lady? Well, go you know what? And I hung up on her.
3: Oh, that was nice of you. How dare you say that? You know, I used to go on the computer all the time. Me, I invented the computer. You see?
2: Yeah, in your mind.
3: That's right. Don't bother me, will you? I'm going to throw you out the window. Take my shotgun out here.
2: Go take your
3: pistol. I'm going to take my shotgun and shoot you here, Ivan. There you go, Ivan. How do you like that?
2: How do you like that? Go take your prune juice or something. Do me a favor, all right?
3: There's more shots here.
0: Okay, well, anyway, Ivan's still around, unfortunately.
2: Oh, shut up.
0: Okay, Ivan, how are the requests coming in, Ivan?
2: Requests are coming in good. We got a couple of requests. One, John from the Philippines. How do you like that?
0: Oh, really?
2: Yeah, definitely. And there's a couple of more coming in. One from Seattle, Washington. One from, Honolulu, Hawaii. There's another one from Florida. Got a whole bunch of requests coming in.
3: I went to Florida. You know, me and my sister went down to Florida. We invented the shoe down there.
2: Yeah?
3: That's right. I know everything about the shoe. Go ahead, ask me anything you want.
2: And also one from Montreal, too. We got a Montreal...
3: Don't ignore me here!
2: Oh, shut up!
0: Okay, let's play more music here on WBCQ, the planet. Go sit down at your computer, Moody Man.
3: Okay.
0: Okay.
3: Let me type away here.
0: Okay. Okay, send us an email at alansane7415@aol.com. God, I've got the biggest soda there is there.
2: That's right, the gorilla size.
0: You look like a gorilla.
3: Yeah, do you know in Mickey D's, they call it, in Europe, they call it the Moo Juice burger.
2: Don't, please. Sorry, I don't even know what you're talking about.
3: Don't tell me what, I don't know what I'm talking about. I know everything, you could ask me anything you want.
2: Your nickname is Mr. Mumbles, because you're mumbling too many times, you're babbling. Listen to me,
3: go outside and wash some windows, will you?
2: Go play in traffic. Do me a favor, all right?
0: Ivan looks like traffic.
2: No, you smell like traffic.
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3: Ah! I'm Money Man.

0: to Planet WBCQ. I'm Alan Sain here with Ivan Jeffries.
1: Yes.
0: Hey, Ivan, how you doing? How's the request coming in?
1: Coming in okay. We got a request. As a matter of fact, the emails are coming in, you know, minute by minute and stuff. And we got an instant request right now, and it's going to be from Columbus, Ohio. It's going to be, let me look at the computer here. It's going to be Susan from Columbus, Ohio, and it's Castles in the Air by Don McLean.
2: Well, who's that girl again?
1: Susan from Columbus, Ohio.
2: Susan from Ohio. Oh, yeah, I've been to Ohio myself. You know, they make potatoes down in Ohio.
1: No, that's in Idaho, knucklehead.
2: I knew that. I was just testing your skills there.
0: You know everything.
2: That's right. I know everything. You leave me alone. Stop saying my name.
0: Anyway, send us an email at alansane7415@aol.com. The Moody Man is going to be by the computer, so if you email us right now, he'll email you back.
2: Yeah, don't be surprised if I break that computer on you if you keep emailing these ridiculous emails here.
0: Okay, well, let's get back to more music.
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0: on the planet BCQ. I wish Ivan was in the air.
1: Oh, shut up. I'll kick you in the air.
0: I was talking to the Moody Man over here. He's telling me that he used to play stickball.
2: That's right. I used to go to, play in the park. And, me and my friends, actually, I don't have that many friends, but that's okay, besides the point. But anyway, I took the stickball one time, and this is how the rules went. One time, if we hit the ball into the outfield, that's a double. Then if we go towards the sewer, that's a single. Then if we hit the ball out into the yard where the dog is, and then we hear the dog bark like this, and we just run like hell because that's out. We don't want to bother that dog there. So we have to be really careful there when we play stickball because we don't want to hear that dog anymore. Because, that dog's name is Rufus. And,
1: I thought it was Rusty.
2: Well, Rusty.
0: I thought it was Ivan.
1: Oh, shut up!
2: Ivan looks like a dog right now.
1: You look like a poodle.
0: Okay. All right. Anyway, by the way, I'm taking pictures while the Moody Man is speaking here live on the air. So I'll
2: Would you stop saying my name already? Would you leave me alone?
0: Okay, go back to your computer, Moody Man.
1: Go back on your broom.
0: You look like a broom.
1: You look like a mop.
0: All right, I'm getting back to the music because I want to hit some Wilson Pickett. Pick Ivan.
1: I'll go pick your nose, all right?
0: Here on the BCQ of the planet. As you're

0: on at WBCQ. That's Wilson Pickett here live on shortwave radio worldwide. Ivan's going worldwide.
1: Get Wilson.
0: Yeah. Hey, you're looking in a good mood now.
2: That's right. I'm in a good mood. I'm in a great mood because I just looked at Ivan's face.
1: Moody man, go down the staircase, all right?
0: Ivan's about 30 feet off mic, so...
1: I can hear me. I got a big enough mouth.
0: Oh, you can say that again.
1: Shut up, potato chip head.
0: Okay. You know, the weather's been really cold out there.
1: Oh, yeah.
0: You know what? You know what's good about cold weather? Ivan don't stink.
1: Shut up!
0: That's what's good about the cold weather.
1: Oh, shut up.
0: Hey, Ivan, where'd you get that shirt, Ivan?
1: I went to Boston.
0: Oh, how'd you get there? You walked?
1: No, I drove. My friend drove.
0: Oh, really?
1: Yeah.
0: Oh, how long did you go for, Ivan?
1: A couple of days. Went to Boston, Providence, and Albany.
0: Oh, wow. You went by plane?
1: No, I went by car, silly.
0: Car?
1: I went by car.
2: You sure you know how to even get into a car?
1: All right, go choke on a cigar, all right?
0: Go choke on a cigar. Oh, we want to say hello to a few people that are listening out there. We want to say hello to John in Canada. Mm-hmm. We also like to say hello to someone that lives right here in Brooklyn. Her name is Alicia.
1: Oh, yeah.
0: Okay, she emails us and she likes our show. Mm-hmm. She yelled at me for playing the Four Tops, same song each time, so I don't blame her for yelling at me. Mm-hmm. You keep running away. I wish Ivan would run away.
1: Shut up!
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0: that's Gary Owen. The girl I knew somewhere. I'm Allison here with Ivan Jeffries and the Moody Man. We got Ronnie Millsap by request coming up. Ivan knows who it's for. I don't know who it's for. So I'm going to have to get to back to him on that. His cell phone rings. He said this is Bookie, so he left the room. He's in Studio B right now. You'll probably hear him in the background.
1: I hope someone throws a Bookie at his head.
0: I guess he didn't hear that. Okay, by the way, I'm just going through some old pictures here.
1: Well, you see, this is what you have to do. You take the picture, right, and you look at the picture, you see the brightness, and if there's any glaze, you take your little program there, you punch it up over there, and then you make some little adjustments here with the colors. You see the hues and the eyes What else? There's all the clothes, and see, I could do a whole bunch of stuff. I worked with that for about 20 years now, and it's just amazing. I could just do it in one shot, bam, and you just wouldn't believe that this picture was like came from this camera. It's just like so beautiful. It's like it looks like Ivan's face.
0: What? What are you nuts? He's on the phone with his bookie. Okay, so now I know. So if I ever have a problem with a pitch, I'll just give it to you and you fix it up for me.
1: Exactly. I could do it with one shot. It takes me like at least 2 hours. You could see the beautiful difference there and the quality. You would think that it was from one of those high-class Kodak places or something.
0: Oh, okay. Now I know. So now I'll send you all my pitches. Okay.
1: You do that.
2: Okay.
0: Okay, we got Ronnie Millsap coming up on WBCQ by request. I'm not sure who it's for because Ivan just handed it to me and said it was by request. So I'm going to play it now on WBCQ The Planet. I'm Alan Sane here with Ivan Jeffries and the Moody Man. We're just hanging out. All right, let's play more music on The Planet, WBCQ.
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0: On WBCQ, the planet, I wouldn't miss it for the world. One person I would not miss is Ivan.
1: Ah, go push you off the mountain, you bum.
0: What? I got one channel out of the other. Okay, here we go.
1: See that?
0: Okay, anyway, I'm Alan Sane here with Ivan Jeffries and the Moody Man. Oh, I think he's in a bad mood now.
2: Come on, I'm working on my computer here. I'm having so many problems here. I don't understand what's going on with this computer. I'm going to throw it out the damn window. Oh, that felt good. Throwing out that thing out the window. Oh, those stupid things that really give me a headache. You know, it's always... Oh, it's just trying to...
1: A headache.
2: Oh, please, I'm going to headache you with this right here.
1: A water bottle, all right?
2: Like, that's going to hurt.
1: Yeah.
0: All right, anyway. Yeah, go sit there. Well, now we've got a broken window here in the studio, here on WBCQ. We got a computer on the floor now. But it's not my computer, so I don't care. All right, send us an email at alansane7415@aol.com. You can check out the webpage at alansane.com. Hey, Ivan, come here, Ivan.
1: Yeah. Oh, don't you have to say hello to somebody usually every week?
3: Alan Wiener.
1: The boss.
0: Oh.
1: Come on.
0: We want to say hello to Alan Wiener,
1: yay,
0: who is very happy, okay?
1: Yeah.
0: Alan Wiener is a very happy and lucky person because...
1: What, hit the lottery?
0: No, he's away from you.
1: Oh, shut up!
0: He knows what it felt like because he was with Ivan.
1: Yeah.
0: You know, that was a long time ago. And right now, I saw Alan Wiener a few months ago.
1: Really?
0: Okay. Well, he wasn't with Ivan, but...
1: Shut up!
0: But he looked really good, and that's something I could think of, that he's not hanging out with Ivan.
1: Oh, shut up!
0: Okay?
1: Go play with a cable box. Yeah.
0: Okay. What do we got coming up? We got some... Oh, you want to hear this one.
2: Oh, yeah. It's my favorite guy.
0: Well, you know Don Henley, right, Moody Man?
2: Yes, I grew up with him in Massachusetts. And, you know, actually, he sang to me a couple of years back. And I actually inspired him with the song, Dirty Laundry. You know, it reminded me of Ivan because of his smelly clothes.
1: Oh, shut up! Okay.
2: Let's just hear that favorite song of mine. Okay. Otherwise, I'm going to do something real bad and nasty. Planet BCQ. This damn computer.

0: of the planet. That's Don Henley. How about Ivan Henley?
1: Shut up!
0: That's by request to the Moody Man. He liked it.
1: That's right. If you don't play it, I'm going to go and...
2: Jump out the window.
1: Look at Ivan's face there.
2: Oh, shut up!
0: Who won't do that? anyway, Ivan...

0: 90.490
1: on WBCQ. This is the planet
0: Alan Sane.
2: Anyway, I'm over here fighting with the computer here. We got two computers. One's out the window, thanks to the Moody Man, but we got mine here. Well, I don't understand. I got to get a new computer soon.
3: Well, what I could do, I could build you a computer from scratch for only $500. See, this is what I do. I take a tower, which is only 75 cents. What? Oh, but lights, yes. Oh, yeah, there's special lights that blink on and off with pretty red and green and yellow on it. And
2: how much is that?
3: Well, that's $50 alone, and then I could buy you a nice hard drive with 60 gigabytes, and I could put you on DSL, and you'll be boom right on the internet just like that, bam, and you'll be flying on that computer like pow, like just like nothing. It's like boom, you're there with the computer, and zing and zam with all the
2: bim bam
3: boom with all the nice computer. You'll have a nice big computer, and you'll be on the internet like there's no tomorrow.
2: And how much?
3: Only $500.
2: And you put it together?
3: I put it together. I bought a hard drive, I bought a DSL, I bought a case, I bought the, what else is there, the video card. I can do it all for you. It's a special Moody Man Madhouse Mayhem
2: special. Okay. I'm going to keep that in mind, Moody. Ivan, come here. What about the request?
4: Yeah, there's a request. John from Canada just emailed a request. F.R. David, his favorite.
2: Oh, really?
4: Yeah, so, you know, you're going to put on DJ's Choice.
2: Oh, really?
4: As a matter of fact, giving it up. I think you're queuing it up right now as we speak.
2: Oh, that's what he wants. I wish he'd give up on Ivan, but...
4: Oh, shut up!
2: But but he's still here.
4: Hey.
2: And the thing is going crazy over here.
4: Uh-oh.
2: That's a joke.
4: Oh, okay.
2: So anyway, don't answer it.
4: Nah.
2: Okay,
4: don't
2: anyway.
4: Bother.
2: Yeah, don't bother Ivan.
4: Throw him out the window, too. Anyway.
2: No, the computer's out the window.
4: Oh,
2: thanks to the Moody Man.
4: Right.
2: Come. Okay, send us an email at alansane7415@aol.com to let us know you're listening, just like everybody else is emailing us.
4: Yeah, that's right.
2: Hold on, let's listen. Let's see if they leave a message.
3: Can we hear the phone?
2: Let's see.
4: what was that?
2: I don't know. Anyway, someone's mumbling into the phone.
4: Yeah, I think it sounded like the person cursed out or something.
2: Okay, curse you out.
4: Shut up.

0: on in Canada. He wanted to hear some F.R. David. All right, here we go. I'm Alan Sane here with the Moody Man. And who else is here?
1: Ivan Jeffries.
0: Oh, I forgot.
1: You're bouncing around all over the studio tonight.
0: Well, you know, this is not easy putting up with Ivan Jeffries and the Moody Man, you know?
2: Would you leave me alone? Otherwise, I'm going to do something really nasty to you.
1: See, you destroyed the computer earlier.
3: Ivan Jeffries.
1: Oh, shut up.
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0: ICQ. That's Elvis Costello. And we got Freddie G coming up.
1: Who the hell is Freddie G?
0: Okay. Okay. 2, 3, 4. Here's Freddie G on WBCQ The Planet.
1: Who the hell is Freddie G?

0: page, and you can we have links to Freddie G, Gary Owen, Swamp Belly. We have links on the Alan Sane webpage. So go to www.alansane.com. That's alansane.com.
1: Yeah.
0: You want to send an email, it's alansane7415@aol.com. If you go to the webpage, you have all the links. You're going to see a picture of me, the Moody Man, and Ivan Jeffries. We'll leave it up for the week.
1: And Belly, too.
0: Oh, yeah. He's not here tonight. He might be here next week or in 2 weeks.
1: Okay.
0: We don't know yet. I got to see what mood I'm in.
1: Yeah, all right.
0: So anyway, we got the Moody Man. Hey, why don't you say the last few words, Moody?
2: Well, bing! Pow! It's time to go and see you next time. Maybe the Moody Man will come to you and smell Ivan Jeffries.
1: Oh, shut up!
2: On the BCQ planet.
1: I'll throw you out the window in a few seconds, but another show in the can, as we say in the business, you know that? And next week, who knows who's going to be popping up, right? Come on.
0: Okay.
1: Oh, in a couple of weeks, we're going to have a new segment called Obscurity, you know, like the Obscurity Song of the Week.
0: Right.
1: We're going to do that, and we'll have participation to all the listeners out there. Whatever songs they haven't heard in years, you can email us.
0: Okay.
1: That'll be cool.
0: Okay. All right, so we're going to say goodbye. Same time, same place, same station. Next week, I'm Alan Sane here with...
2: Moody Man.
1: And Ivan Jeffries.
0: And we'll talk to you next week. Bye-bye.
1: Sayonara, baby.

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from Marin's attic. 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

0: 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Also on 99.1 FM, WXDR in New Orleans, Louisiana. Hello, I'm Marion Webster. And along with me is my dear co-hostess, Christina.
1: Hello, dear. Hello.
0: Hello. Well, we're going to have a program that is a bit international. Mm-hmm. We have records that I don't think you've ever heard before, the listener out there. You're gonna hear really rare records. And the first one is...
1: The first one is Columbia A1433 from September 1913. It's Salute to the Sultan. And it is by the Remington Typewriter Company Band.
0: The Remington Typewriter Band. How about that? There you go. Oh, none.

0: That had an older time, sound to it, Christina.
1: Yes, it did.
0: The Remington Typewriter Band and Company Band.
1: Company Band.
0: That's a 1913 phonograph record. That's the original record that you're hearing. It's part of the Marion's Attic Collection. And the next record that we have picked out is a green-labeled Calliope record? What?
1: Yes, Calliope Records. That's, green label with gold letters.
0: That's the company name, Calliope.
1: Mm-hmm. It's number 2129. Now, this is, we believe it was done in Zurich, Switzerland. Okay? It's Das Schweizerhusli. Okay, Das Schweizerhusli. And it says, Piston Solo, von Wilhelm Wendt.
0: All right. I guess it's around 1911 to 1913. And on it goes onto the ground. First time on the radio ever, probably in this country and internationally. There we go.

0: Wow.
1: Now, listeners of WBCQ, tell me, did you like that? Oh, look out! Tone arm just went wild there. Listeners, did you like that last record? Let us know, and maybe we can play the flip side sometime.
0: Okay.
1: All right, it's the Calliope labeled record. And it was a Swiss record. But we must move along to the next record, Christina.
0: Okay. This next one is an Odeon record. It's 10032 side B. We're not sure on the date. It's a orangey label with black letters. And it's Mein Lieserl. And it's Bayerische Polka. And it's Mia Piccola Amante Polka Banda.

0: Phew!
1: I'm exhausted. How about that?
2: Very good.
1: Okay, are we ready to announce anything, Christina?
2: The next one?
1: Yeah.
2: Okay. This one is a Puritan record. It has sort of like a Pilgrim Puritan on the label.
1: Stamped in Bridgeport, Connecticut.
2: Uh-huh.
1: Hint, hint.
2: Hint, hint. This one is Puritan 9131 Side A from 1921. And it's, let me see, Weihnacht Lieder. And it's by the Süßer de Glocken Nye Klingen Orchestra.

0: very nice.
1: I like that one, actually.
0: That's Christmas music. You won't hear, you will not hear it anywhere else on the dial. Just here on Marion's Attic. I have to say that. It's by habit, you know.
1: I know.
0: All right. We have a green labeled Columbia Viva Total record of a foreign recording coming up.
1: Yes, this is from 1926. It's Columbia 5105F, and it's Das East Mein Wien Walzer, which is My Vienna Waltz, which is by Wagner. And this is performed by the Philadelphia...
0: Philadelphia Zither
1: Trio.

0: That's a nearly 97-year-old recording.
1: Wow.
0: Well, don't you want to hear the other side?
1: Yeah, I do. Oh. You usually do not hear zithers so clearly.
0: No, this was a really good era of recording. Mm-hmm. And Columbia had it right, and this record has not been played very much. And back in the day when this was a new record, you'd play this with a steel needle. Ooh. Here we're playing it with a nice sapphire with the Garrard turntable.
1: This next tune is Happy Thoughts Polka by the Philadelphia Zither Trio. It's the flip side of Columbia 5105F from 1926.

0: oops, that goes into the run out quickly.
1: That is a pretty tune. I like that one. Very much so.
0: All right, Christina, I have a problem here.
1: What's the matter?
0: I think I'm all mixed up with the records.
1: Uh-oh. Okay. Well, you wanted On Tiptoes. It's a Victor record.
0: Oh, I got it right here now. Yes.
1: Okay.
0: Oh, phew. I thought I was losing it.
1: This is Victor Orthophonic. That's with the Scrollies.
0: Yes.
1: Number 20199, side B. This is from August 10th, 1926. It's called On Tiptoes. It's a mazurka a bruces, and it's by Creators Band.

0: Wow, that was cool.
1: Oh, I like the kettle drums.
0: Yeah.
1: That's going to sound really good on the Hallicrafters.
0: Oh, yes, it will.
1: Well, it's sounding good right now, isn't it?
0: Yep.
1: I'm talking to myself on the radio, Christina. The radio's talking to me. I'm listening to it back right now.
0: Yes.
1: Sort of in the future, huh?
0: Yeah, sort of in the future.
1: Before we get too confused about what day it is.
0: And no, we're not going, well, I don't know if we're going back in time. Who knows with Marion?
1: Well, we're going to announce where we are broadcasting from.
0: Yes, this is Marion's Attic on WBCQ Monticello, Maine, USA, www.wbcq.com, Global Community Radio GCR2, WXDR New Orleans, Louisiana, and this is show number 894.
1: Yes.
0: You all right over there?
1: Yeah.
0: Okay. This next one is the flip side, Victor Orthophonic 20199 side A. And this is also from 1926. This is Oh Solo Mio. It's My Sunshine by Creators Band.

0: Well, my sunshine, Christina.
1: Yes.
0: Do we have any listener mail?
1: Yes, we do.
0: Listener mail time on Marion's Attic. Yes. How about that? Hey, wasn't that last song a dial stopper?
1: Oh, yes.
0: Now you're tuning around and listening to 99.1 FM in New Orleans, Louisiana, huh?
1: Mm-hmm.
0: We stopped your dial, didn't we? Well, hello, be careful where you're driving now.
1: I think that was one of the better renditions of O Solo Mio. I like that one.
0: Recorded very clearly.
1: Mm-hmm.
0: What year was that from?
1: 1926.
0: Amazing fidelity.
1: And Creator's band is always good, too.
0: Yes, and they recorded on Edison Diamond Disc, too.
1: Mm-hmm.
0: We have many of those. All right.
1: Okay.
0: All right, listener mail time.
1: Yes, this is from Eric in Odenton, Maryland.
0: Oh, hello, Eric. Hello.
1: He says, hi, Marion and Christina. Your show number 893 was quite entertaining, a very interesting and fun mix of records from our old zombie friend Arthur Fields to Desi Arnaz. I will confess I got a little sleepy at one point, but that Stone Cold Dead in the Market song woke me up really quick. That's one Calypso song Harry Belafonte never recorded. I had to look it up. The wiki page noted that two radio networks, NBC and ABC, banned it from the air.
0: Oh, remember, I was wondering if they banned that record.
1: Yes.
0: Well, we played a banned record last week, didn't we?
1: Yes, we did. Let's see. And sorry to hear you've not been feeling well, Marion. You're quite a trooper to keep making new shows while feeling under the weather. It's hard to believe that show number 900 is coming soon. A remarkable achievement.
0: What are we going to do for that, Christina?
1: I have no idea yet.
0: Concert cylinders.
1: Well, then, yeah, that and maybe something else. Who knows? Anyways, it says, love and take care, Eric Odenton, Maryland.
0: Oh, thank you, Eric. And, it was fun last week, wasn't it?
1: Yes, it was.
0: You know, this show's a bit of a sleeper, isn't it? Are you still awake out there? Please, wake up.
1: Wake up, wake up.
0: Thank you. At least wake up before Uncle Bill's show starts at the end of this one.
1: Yes.
0: Uncle Bill's Melting Pot coming up next after this one.
1: We want to say hello to Bruce and Dolores, who were visiting in Salisbury, North Carolina.
0: Hello. I hope reception is good.
1: I hope so.
0: And hello. Yes.
1: And Auga Phil, Falls Church, Virginia.
0: Oh, hello, hello, Phil.
1: Let's see, Mark in Prospect, Connecticut.
0: Hello.
1: And we received a postcard, okay?
0: Okay.
1: It's a postcard of the Grand Canyon.
0: Oh, nice.
1: And it's addressed to James, care of Marion's Attic.
0: Oh, James is getting fan mail now.
1: Yes, P.O. Box 583, Coventry, Connecticut, 06238. Okay, it says...
0: Oh, that's us, yeah.
1: Yes, it says, dear James, please let Christina continue to take part in Marion's Attic broadcasts. Sincerely, Matthew. Thank you, Matthew.
0: Okay, James, you got that? I hope you're tuned in. You better be.
1: And by the way...
0: That way we can claim at least one fan. But we have so many, don't we,
1: yes,
0: Christina?
1: We do.
0: Thank you.
1: Thank you.
0: Thank you, Matthew. That was sweet.
1: That was
0: well,
1: very nice.
0: Well, put up the postcard right here next to Christina.
1: Yes.
0: Next to Luigi, your cat.
1: Yes, right? I still have the picture.
0: You still have the picture of Luigi.
1: Luigi playing the piano.
0: Yeah, that's our favorite.
1: And by the way, Matthew, James and I had gone to the Grand Canyon in 2009, so this is a nice postcard. Thank you.
0: Oh, did you see any condors?
1: Yeah. Whoops, yes, we did.
0: Those big birds,
1: yes.
0: 12-foot wingspan.
1: They had identifying tags on them to keep track of them, too.
0: Oh, wonderful. Well, we're going to play records, but before we do that again, Christina's going to announce, if you'd like to write to us, how to get in touch with us.
1: Okay.
0: What are you doing down there?
1: I can't get that. Okay. I was trying to get...
0: You're paying attention, Christina.
1: Yes, I'm paying attention. You can write to us at Marion's Attic, P.O. Box 583, Coventry, Connecticut, 06238. That's the postal address. And you can write to us at marionweb@aol.com. marionweb@aol.com. Or go to the website, which is marionsattic.net. That's marionsattic.net. And scroll down to the bottom, and you can send us an email from there. And this is show number 894. Yeah, that's for our next show. We have the orchestra tuning up in the background.
0: Okay.
1: For the next one?
0: Next record.
1: Okay, the next record is a blue-labeled Decca record, 1024 side A.
0: Oh, no.
1: And this is from the mid-1930s, as best we can tell.
0: We couldn't find it, really.
1: No. This one is called Daisy Bell. It's a waltz with chorus, and it's by the Britannica Accordion Band.

0: Then Hal wouldn't open the pod bay doors for Dave. And it was curtains for Hal, and he sang Daisy.
1: Oh, I didn't know that.
0: Well, that was 21 years ago, Christina. Okay. 2001. I get with the program.
1: I see.
0: Can we flip that?
1: If you'd like to, yes. Well,
0: When are you going to hear the Britannica Accordion Band?
1: Yes, and they're going to do Yip I Addie A.

0: Christina?
1: Yes?
0: Yes, this program's a sleeper, this episode. We better do something. We're going to lose the audience.
1: Uh-oh.
0: We better change gears.
1: Okay.
0: Throw it into overdrive.
1: Okay, let's try this one then. This one is Brunswick E3179 from May 1927. And it was originally done, or it was done later, rather, on the Collector Series 80081 Side A. And this is called Sugarfoot Stomp. And it's by King Oliver and his Dixie Syncopators.

0: You see, there is some good programming on shortwave radio. Well, what was that song, Christina?
1: That one was Sugarfoot Stomp by King Oliver and his Dixie Syncopators. Boy, my flapper dress was a swaying on that one.
0: Oh, yeah. Let's flip that record.
1: Okay, we're going to flip it, and this one is called Snag It Number 2.

0: That was Snagit Number 2 by King Oliver and his Dixie Syncopators. That was Brunswick E20592 from September 1926.
1: And, Christina, one more time. Tell the listeners how to write to Marion's Attic.
0: 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And this is show number 894.
1: And, Christina, it's getting near the end of the year, and our accountant wants us to be in the black. And we don't ever try to make a profit. 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
0: Yes.
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1: Thank you. All right, Christina, the last record on Marion's Attic.
0: Okay. It's going to be a red record, and red records are...
1: Red records have spit all over them.
0: That's right. Okay, this is Vocalion B14221.
1: The stylus will just slice right through the phlegm.
0: To 1921. This is Learn to Smile, Al Jocker's Dance Orchestra.

0: Okay, good.
1: I think the spit got that fluff ball off the stylus. Oh, you've been listening to Marion's Attic on WBCQ, Monticello, Maine, USA, the planet, on 7490. And on the web, too. And thank you for joining us. And don't forget, we love all of you. You're always by our side. And we'll see you next week.
0: Yes.
1: All right. It's time to go. Stand by. Take it away, Mr. Transmitter Man. And here's Uncle Bill.
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3: 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Alan!

jolly bunch of coconuts. There they are standing in a row. Big ones, small ones, some as big as your head. Give them a twist, a flick of the wrist, that's what the showman said. I've got a lovely bunch of coconuts. Every ball you throw will make me rich. There stands me wife, the idol of me life, singing roly-ball, a penny a pitch. Singing roly-ball.

0: bunch of coconuts.
1: They're lovely.
0: There they are, standing in a row.
1: One, two, three, four.
0: Big ones, small ones, some as big as your head.
1: And bigger.
0: Give them a twist, a flick of the wrist, that's what the showman said.
1: Now that I've got a lovely bunch of coconuts. Every ball you throw will make me rich.
0: Have a banana.
1: There stands me wife, the idol of me life, singing roly-poly ball, a penny, a pitch. All together now.

0: chair down. 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
1: Shut up!
0: I'm Allison here with Ivan Jeffries, unfortunately.
1: Moron! Moron alert!
0: Time to throw Ivan out the window.
1: I'm going out the ceiling!

0: talking, Ivan.
1: Well, shut up!
0: Anyway, that was George Harrison Cheer down here on the Planet WBCQ with Alisane and the one and only Ivan Jeffries.
1: Hey.
0: We're back, Ivan. Say hello to the world.
1: Oh, my goodness. We are back. We had a long vacation. My goodness, I went to beautiful Wildwood, New Jersey, seeing all the bikini girls, everything.
0: Imagine seeing Ivan in a bikini. Oh, my God.
1: I think do me a favor. Why don't you go jump off the boardwalk, all right? Do me a favor, all right?
0: The dead people would die.
1: So are you. You're going to be dead in a second when I get my hands on you, you zombie.
0: Okay.
1: Now, did we get any responses while we were gone?
0: We got a lot. That's why we're back, by the way.
1: Wow, in popular demand, I guess.
0: Popular demand. One of them was to demand Ivan to get off the radio.
1: Oh, shut up. Why don't you get off the microwave oven, all right? Do me a favor.
0: And unfortunately, I didn't listen to them.
1: Shush. What was the furthest email that you've been getting?
0: Paris.
1: Whoa.
0: That's what I wish you were.
1: Wait a minute. Shut up. Why don't you go jump off the Eiffel Tower for all I care? No, isn't that Paris there? F.R. Davis is very, very, very popular down there.
0: That's right. That's why we got to send you there. So I can do my own show. Usually Alice D is here. Usually Belly is here.
1: Yeah, where's Belly? The last time I heard, he was a bad boy.
0: Yeah.
1: He took bad boy at Wallbound.
0: Yeah, he took after you after you left.
1: Shut up.
0: They'll probably be here by next week.
1: Yeah,
0: Belly will be here next week.
1: Yeah.
0: Hey, we want you to send us an email just to say hello. We can't take requests, but just say hello. You're listening at alinsane7415@aol.com. Let me spell it just in case you're like Ivan and you can't spell.
1: Oh, shut up, you illiterate bum.
0: It's alinsane7415@aol.com.
1: Oh, you didn't know how to spell? Wow. That's amazing.
0: Was that you that dropped all the food all over the floor?
1: No, that was the janitor.
0: You look like a slob, Ivan.
1: Oh, shut up.
0: You know,
1: wait, where's Jack Hammer, by the way?
0: Ivan drank a big gallon of soda the other. What was that thing? Where'd you get that thing from the street?
1: White Castle.
0: Oh my God! It seemed like a bucket.
1: He
0: downed the soda like it was nothing.
1: Oh, shut up! All right, do me a favor, you liquid breath bastard. Blah blah blah.
0: Go back in, Ivan.
1: Do me a favor. Oh, I'd just like to say hi, Alan Wiener. What's going on? Long time no speak.
0: Yeah, we're back.
1: We're back. That's all there is to it.
0: Well, unfortunately, I'm the one that has to suffer. But
1: shut up. What's the next song we're gonna play?
0: This one right here. You'll see it. This one, you know it.
1: Oh, okay.
0: Okay.
1: Cool.
0: Okay.
1: So let's throw in the jingle.
0: Anyway, it's nice and cool in here.
1: Yeah, isn't it something?
0: It has to be because I don't know if anyone out there has ever done shows with Ivan.
1: Oh, shut up.
0: Because if you ever stay in the studio with Ivan and it's warm, you better put a mask on your face.
1: Shut up, Gumby Breath Bum. You, what's going on with you?
0: I would very well advise that. Okay?
1: I'm gonna throw you in the basement with the bats and the the mice and everything.
0: What's that smell?
1: That's Tony M. Come on, do me a favor. Come on.
0: I like how Ivan tries to.
1: Tony M.
0: Okay. Anyway, we'll get back to more music here on the Planet WBCQ. I'm Alan Sane.
1: One time enough. Just
0: here with
1: the song.
0: Okay, go in there, Ivan.
1: Yeah.
0: The shower's in the other room.
1: Oh, shut up.
0: Okay, we'll be back after this on the Planet BCQ.
2: Alan.

0: That's Ivan Jeffries.
1: Oh, shut up!
0: Anyway, that was the Singing Dogs. Singing
1: yeah,
0: Ivans.
1: Yeah, what is... What is where did you... Do me a favor. Do me a favor, will you please?
0: What would, right? What would that be, all Ivan? Right?
1: Don't jump off a sewer cap, okay? Do me a favor.
0: All right, we want the emails to come in at alansane7415@aol.com. This is the Alan Sane Show here live.
1: That's right.
0: There and Ivan's making weird noises over
1: yeah,
0: here.
1: Yeah, look, he's talking. Yeah.
0: We want to say a little belly it out there. We know he's listening.
1: Belly.
0: We want to say a little Alice D. We know she's listening.
1: Yeah.
0: Next Friday, Ivan will treat me to dinner because I treated him for the last 12 years.
1: Oh, yeah, right.
0: And I'm still waiting for him to treat me to dinner, so maybe he'll probably take me to White Castle.
1: Yeah, no, you know what? I'll take you.
0: For 65
1: you know
0: cents.
1: What? I'll take you out mud pie a la mode. How's that?
0: Look like a mo.
1: Yeah, no, I said mode, not mo, you moron. Get your ears straight. Get clean your ears. You know how to clean your ears? Do what Ike Turner does. Stick a bobby pin in your ear and see if you can poke your eardrum out.
0: That's a good idea, Ivan.
1: Oh.
0: Anyway, Ivan's like in a grouchy mood today. I don't know why.
1: His antenna?
0: Yeah.
1: You see this antenna?
0: Yeah.
1: Oh, stick it up your nose, all right? Okay. Do me a favor.
0: You already did that.
1: No, you did that.
0: Okay. Anyway. Okay.
1: Janitor.
0: What do we got coming? We got the janitor. He's in Studio B now. He's
1: uh-oh.
0: Complaining because there's a piece of dust on the floor, the Fanatic.
1: Yeah, right.
0: I don't know. He's cheap as usual.
1: Oh!
0: He's like
1: cheap! The dust!
0: Anyway, we got the slob here.
1: Sure.
0: Okay. Okay, what else we got, Ivan?
1: What's the next song?
0: So, Ivan, what else did you do this summer? You said you went to the beach.
1: I went to Wildwood. Then I went to Atlantic City. Didn't gamble, really. I didn't gamble. I didn't put those worn-on bandits or stuff. But the best place to go if you're in Atlantic City, All-Star Cafe. That's the best place. You ever been to Atlantic City, Al?
0: About 150 times.
1: Yeah, did you go to All-Star Cafe?
0: No.
1: Check it out. You're going to like it. The atmosphere is wonderful.
0: You went there?
1: Yeah, of course.
0: So the atmosphere isn't wonderful
1: oh,
0: anymore.
1: Oh, shut up! You knucklehead and a half.
0: Anyway,
1: Why don't you go jump off the refrigerator, all right? Do me a favor.
0: Do we have one here in the studio?
1: Yes, you do.
0: Oh, okay. I didn't see it.
1: Yeah, I think it was dated 1987.
0: Here in the BCQ studio.
1: Oh, yeah, right.
0: All right, let me tell you something about the BCQ studio. It's great. I love it here.
1: Yeah.
0: It's nice and cool.
1: Yeah.
0: And the best thing is during the week when Ivan is in here.
1: Oh, shut up!
0: The studio is nice and clean.
1: Why don't you go hit yourself with the telephone, all right? Do me a favor.
0: Okay, you ready? I'm gonna play a song now.
1: Uh-oh, one of your favorite groups, huh?
0: It's an amateur song.
1: Really?
0: Okay, it's a really different song.
1: Right.
0: Okay?
1: It's an alternative song.
0: Yeah, it's definitely a song that no one has ever heard of.
1: See if all the listeners out there, see if you like this. If you do, just email Alan Sane.
0: It's definitely a different song. We're gonna play it now.
1: Okay.
0: No, we already heard Ivan, so it's not Ivan.
1: Oh, shut up!
0: Okay? It's a guy by the name, it's a group by the name of Swamp Belly.
1: Ooh.
0: Okay?
1: Is that Belly its favorite group?
0: Yeah. So, and then there's another group called Dirty Belly, and that's Ivan in it.
1: Oh, yeah, shut up!
0: Okay, but now...
1: Your favorite group is Dirtbag. How's that?
0: Well, for now, we're going to be playing a group called Swamp Belly, and the name of the song is If I Was a Cockroach.
1: What? What was that? If I was a cockroach... What is this, Bobby Darin? If I was a cockroach, you were a water bug. No, get out of here, please. Go to a jingle now, please before I throw up.
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0: you just crave it?
1: All right, on Planet BCQ, here's Styx and Come Sail Away. I remember playing this song on R&I back in the old days, back in 1987. All the good old days, here on BCQ.

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1: 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You want to check the webpage, it's www.alansane.com. Ivan doesn't like when I insult him. I don't know why.
2: That's right. You don't like it? Too bad.
1: Okay.
2: Why don't you go take a leak in a cup, all right? Do me a favor, all right?
1: In a cup? Oh, my God.
2: No, in the garbage can right there.
1: Oh, that's for you.
2: No, that's for you. No, that's Tony M. That's
1: oh, okay. All right. What do we got? How many more minutes, Ivan?
2: Look at the... You'll see
1: oh, we got time. Okay. A little more time left.
2: Minutes.
1: Yeah, you look like a minute.
2: Oh, shut up. I'll give you a minute.
1: What foot? You got your big...
2: No, Ivan's size 10 and a half foot. No, 11 and a half.
1: Oh, excuse me. 11 and a half foot?
2: Yeah.
1: And this guy's small. What is he, like 5'4"?
2: I'm 5'7".
1: 5'7"? With
2: yeah.
1: A 12, size 12 foot?
2: Yeah.
1: Oh, maybe that is normal. I don't know. I'm 5'4", I think, or 5'3". I got a size 8.5.
2: Oh,
1: hey. God, you got a big foot. You're weird, Ivan.
2: You know, let's keep it up. I'm going to take you to... I'm gonna ship you to Wilkes-Barre, Pennsylvania, if you know what I mean.
1: I don't mind that.
2: Oh, no, really?
1: Yeah.
2: Red Roof Inn.
1: Okay.
2: Red Roof Inn!
1: Okay. You done?
2: $49.95. I need a Motel 6.
1: I don't know, Ivan. When you used to live in the sewer.
2: No, you used to live in the sewer. I don't talk about you being the sewer. Okay. Keep it up, and I'm gonna put you way before the lowest.
1: Okay,
2: sewer.
1: A couple of weeks ago, when you used to live in the sewer, what'd you do for light? Did it just come from the grill on the top?
2: Why don't you shut up?
1: All right, Ivan.
2: You jackass. Go ahead. Do me a favor, all right?
1: Okay. That was good.
2: Yeah.
1: Okay. All right, we got the...
2: Hello again. No.
1: Hello again.
2: Go ahead. Got one more song to play.
1: One more song?
2: Yes.

0: Jeffries.
1: Why don't we give out, no, why don't we have QSL cards? Everybody's been asking about that since...
2: Yeah, because that, well, they had X-Me, but they said they wanted to make sure there had no pictures on there.
1: Would you shut up? Do a logo or something on there, something like that.
2: Yeah, I like that, Ivan. Where'd you get that shirt?
1: Well, I got it from the WWF.
2: Oh, you bought it?
1: No, I got.
2: Oh, I got scared for a second. Ivan don't buy things.
1: Hey, it's a promo T-shirt. What do you want?
2: No, Ivan never buys anything.
1: That's right, baby.
2: Ivan,
1: don't like it too bad. Go play the theme song. Do me a favor. The closing song. I'm sorry.
2: Well, in case you just tuned in, this is always our sign-up song.
1: There you go, Freddie King, the late Freddie King.
2: We want to thank Alan Wiener for giving us this time. Okay, Alan Wiener knows how I feel because he used to do shows with Ivan years ago. And he suffered just like I do.
1: The anniversary's coming up. The anniversary's coming up.
2: That's right. So, that's about it, right?
1: That's about it. So, next week we'll have some more hijinks and maybe some obscure marks. You know, why don't we have an obscure half-hour song?
2: We will. We will.
1: Come on.
2: I'm going to pick one show, nothing but Ivan singing.
1: No. You do that, you're dead. You see that microphone? You're going to have a new instrument you're going to play around with. Come on, do me a favor, right?
2: Oh, my God. Okay.
1: Yeah.
2: All right, anyway, send us an email at alansane7415@aol.com. You can send us an email.
1: Why don't you go leave to Brazil, all right? How about the Middle East? They could use you.
2: I should send you there, Ivan.
1: No, I should send you there. Saddam Hussein's secret weapon over here. They're going to use you as a missile.
2: Yeah. Okay. I'm Alan Sane here with Ivan Jeffries, and we'll see you same time, same place.
1: Right here at the planet WBCQ, all right? We'll see you next week. Until then, sayonara, baby.
2: Bye-bye. Ivan, we still got more to talk about. You can add us on Facebook. Just search Alan Sane, WBCQ. 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Bye-bye.

0: now. Opening the vaults on over 100 years of recorded music history. 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
1: 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That's WNNDLP on the banks of the Rappahannock River in Whitestone, Virginia. Welcome. We also welcome our friends in Madison, Wisconsin at WWMVLP 95.5 FM. Many voices, one community radio. Back on the air in the Mad City. Yours truly used to work there in the early 2000s. And then there was a format change and we were all let go. Goodbye, Madison. Well, now, years later, I'm back to rock the airwaves of the Mad City, and I have to brush up on my pronunciation of the word isthmus. Right? Is that right, Siri?
2: Isthmus.
1: Wait, one more time.
2: Isthmus.
1: Isthmus. There we go. Look it up. It is a special body of land that occurs in Madison, the capital city of Wisconsin. Let's get into Cruisin' the Decades. We'll begin over 100 years ago with a song by Ada Jones and Billy Murray, a duet of two of the most popular singers of that time frame. And there's a fascination with the telephone. The early telephone makes an appearance again in this song. This is Ada Jones and Billy Murray, All Alone, 1911, on Cruisin' the Decades.
3: Hello, Central. Hello, Central. Give me 603. Oh, please don't keep me waiting here. I want to talk with Georgie, dear. Hello, Georgie. This you, George?
4: Yes, this is me.
3: Gee, I'm glad I've got you, dear. This is your Murray.
4: Well, I've been busy here all day.
3: I thought I'd call you up and say I'm all alone.
4: Are you sure you're all alone?
3: Why, there's nobody here but me.
4: Well, is the parlor nice and cozy?
3: Oh, everything here is rosy.
4: We'll have lots of...
3: Oh, hurry up and get here, honey.
4: Shall I take a taxi?
3: Oh, you extravagant boy, take a car. It's not far, and my time is all my own. Hurry up, and there's something missing.
4: We'll have lots of kissing. Pa and Ma have left me all alone. Keep out, Central. I was talking to 603. Hello, Marie.
3: Oh, I can't come out tonight.
4: Well, don't you want to see a show or dinner?
3: Oh, goodness gracious, no.
4: Can't I coax thee?
3: Oh, it provokes me. Nothing you can say.
4: Why can't you come out tonight?
3: Home, I'm going to stay.
4: Well, what do you want?
3: I want you to come right up here.
4: Will you show me how you love me, dear?
3: Why, of course, because I'm all alone. Yes, dear, I'm all alone. Oh, no, this is her night out. Fire? No, the fire isn't out. Oh, the parlor's nice and cozy. In fact, everything here is rosy. We'll have lots of... Oh, quit your kidding and get here, honey. Airship? No, take a car. It's not far. Besides, my...

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Over 100 years of music. 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

couldn't wait 4 months, but I haven't cheated once. Stayed home nights, didn't dance, wasn't taking any chance. Didn't flirt, and though it hurt, just couldn't do my cutie dirt. My days were

so much fun discovering classic recordings like this. 100 years of music in 1 hour on Cruise in the Decades. That was Ted Weems and his orchestra. That's from 1926. That is called My Cuties Do at 222 Today. I really enjoy the lyrics and the wordplay and just the mental picture that that song sets. It was a different era. It was a different time. And there was no social media. Probably a good thing. Ted Weems was one of America's most popular band leaders, starting in the 20s and active well into the 1950s. Now, by the late 30s and early 40s, he gave a young, unknown singer his first big shot, his first big widespread exposure. That singer was a young Perry Como. I'm your host, Brad Savage, for 100 years of music and fun facts about the music. This is Cruisin' the Decades. If you're new to the show, we start over 100 years ago. We pick any one song per decade, and we try and mix it up real good stylistically. You know, it might be a blues song, or it might be a jazz song. It might be early R&B. It might be roots and rock and roll and rockabilly. That's what makes the show exciting. A lot of times, I try to find songs where you might say, oh my gosh, I know this song, but I didn't even know that I know this song. That's the case with this next one by Connie Boswell from 1934. She was in the Boswell Sisters early singing group, and this is the earliest recording of this very popular standard. In 1961, the Marcells did this song. That's probably the best known, more contemporary version. Written by the duo Richard Rodgers and Lorenz Hart in 1934. Connie Boswell on Cruisin' the Decades.

That's Connie Boswell, a Rodgers and Hart song, 1934, Blue Moon, Cruise in the Decades, 100 years of music in 1 hour. I'm Brad Savage. Gather round the radio. You gotta hear this. Up next, from 1943, this is Xavier Cugat and his orchestra, Brazil, on Cruise in the Decades.

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0: Oh, yeah.
1: Oh, yeah. That's Billy Williams on Cruise in the Decades from 1957. Billy Williams, as a singer, he would always work in an oh, yeah to the end of his songs, apparently. Now, that's his best known song. I'm going to sit right down and write myself a letter. 1957. That one dates back to 1935 by lyricist Joe Young, and that was originally popularized by Fats Waller. Cruise in the Decades with 100 years of music, so much music to explore and enjoy. I'm Brad Savage. We produce this show at the Summit FM in Akron, Ohio, USA, an independent all-music public radio station. On the Summit, we run an alt-rock, modern rock, progressive music format, a so-called music discovery format. And we had so much success with Cruise in the Decades that we started producing this special global version. And this global version, we blasted out on shortwave radio, including WBCQ, The Planet in Maine, and WRMI, Radio Miami International, out of South Florida, and on the three frequencies of Channel 292 shortwave in Germany. Channel 292 broadcasts from Rohrbach, Germany, in the Bavaria region, an area well known for beer and shortwave radio broadcasting. We'd like to say hello to some of our shortwave listeners in Europe, including Michele in Civitanova, Italy, who checks in after catching a broadcast last week on 6070 kilohertz. Thank you, Michele, for checking in. We also have Felix in Cheshire in the northwest of England, listening on 9670 from Channel 292 shortwave radio, and Ciro is in Palermo, Italy, also on 9670 kilohertz. Channel 292 is fascinating. We get listener reports from India and even Japan on occasion. It's a pretty fascinating operation. Channel292.de. If you want to learn more, shortwave is going strong in the 2020s. I mean, you might think shortwave radio dates back 100 years, and that's true, but there are still global shortwave radio enthusiasts. We celebrate that. 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Send it in, brad@thesummit.fm. Well, the 1960s were such a great time for music. Country music in the early and mid-60s is outstanding. There's so much classic pop and top 40 hits being made, the Brill-building sound, and then you've got the counterculture and the start of album rock by the mid to late 1960s. And don't forget the British invasion, the Beatles, the Stones, the Who, the Kinks. Well, let's put pause on all of that for a moment. The 1960s were also one of the best times for blues music. We're going to go to a 1964 recording from the legendary John Lee Hooker. This is from his classic album, And Seven Nights, recorded in London. The backing band is called the Groundhogs. This is John Lee Hooker defining the blues music sound of the mid-60s. Bad Luck and Trouble on Cruisin' the Decades.

0: a cut for his ass. And the policeman broke down the door. I wonder how much more can one man stand?
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2: The most famous of all the voodoo queens that ever existed is Marie Laveau down in Louisiana. A lot of weird, ungodly tales about Marie. She's supposed to have a lot of magic potions and

money for a rich man like me. Then Marie started mumbling, her fangs started gnashing, her body started trembling, and her eyes started flashing, and she went, yeah.

song that is. That's Bobby Bear from 1974. It's Cruising the Decades, 100 years of music in 1 hour. I'm Brad Savage, coming to you from Akron, Ohio, USA. Brad at thesummit.fm. Now, here's some fascinating history on Marie Laveau. She was a real person. Marie Laveau was a Louisiana Creole practitioner of voodoo and a herbalist and midwife from New Orleans. She lived from 1801 to 1881. That song was written by famous author Shel Silverstein, Where the Sidewalk Ends, A Light in the Attic. He also wrote the song Boy Named Sue for Johnny Cash. Well, that one is the Bobby Bear version. There was also a pop hit version 2 years prior by Dr. Hook and the Medicine Show. I love that song. I particularly enjoy the Bobby Bear version. So it's Cruising the Decades. That was our 1970s hot pick this time around. We're going to move into the 1980s now, and let's talk about The Cure. Rock and Roll Hall of Fame inductees, The Cure, were unlike anything else coming out of the late 70s into the 80s and 90s, and they are still touring and recently did some shows in Europe. They're working on new material. Well, in 1980, a Cure side project came along, a single by Cult Hero. This was around the time that The Cure was doing their album 17 Seconds. And this was actually re-released in 2005 on a deluxe version of the 17 Seconds album by The Cure. But technically, this is Cult Hero. Different vocalist Robert Smith plays guitar on this song. And this is vocalist Frank Bell. Cult Hero with I'm a Cult Hero from 1980 on

Cure side project from 1980, Cult Hero with I'm a Cult Hero. 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I'm Brad Savage in Akron, Ohio, USA at the Summit FM. A special hello to our listeners in St. Louis on 89.1 KCLC from Lindenwood University. 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So we're now later in the day, probably with a whole new audience on 89.1 KCLC. Thank you for the time slot adjustment. 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Hello to Ryan and the team of the Corn-Fed Derby Dames who now listen. They're based in Muncie. They listen on Saturday nights in Muncie, Indiana, and they are hitting the road for a big upcoming bout in Akron. So small worlds collide, Cruise in the Decades, 100 years of music. And now we're into the 1990s. This next song is a song that came out in 1994. It was a global hit for an artist by the name of Scatman John. John Paul Larkin, Scatman John, was a prolific jazz pianist and vocalist, and he brought scat singing to dance music from 1986 to 1999. He passed away in December of 99, but this song is enjoying a resurgence on social media, on YouTube, on homemade videos. My young kids, who are 9 and 6 years old, they found this song on the internet. They love it. They play it all the time. They dance to it. This is Scatman John from 1994 with Scatman on Cruisin' the Decades. Scat-ba-da-ba-do-be-do-do-do-do-do-do-do-do-do-do-do-do-do-do-do-do-do-do-do-do-do-do-do-do-do-do-do-do-do-do-do-do-do-do-do-do-do-do-do-do-do-do-do-do-do-do-do-do-do-do-do-do-do-do-do-do-do-do-do-do-do-do-do-do-do-do-do-do-do-do-do-do-do-do-do-do-do-do-do-do-do-do-do-do-do-do-do-do-do-do-do-do-do-do-do-do-do-do-do-do-do-do-do-do-do-do-do-do-do-do-do-do-do-do-do-do-do-do-do-do-do-do-do-do-do-do-do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

They're among the Rock and Roll Hall of Fame nominees for 2023, Jack and Meg White, The White Stripes. That was Dead Leaves and the Dirty Ground from 2001 off their album White Blood Cells. So now we're into the 21st century. We do one song per decade, any song, multiple genres. We take special care to mix it up and play a lot of different styles on Cruise in the Decades. I'm Brad Savage. We create this show at a station called The Summit FM in Akron, Canton, and Youngstown, and Athens, Ohio. 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We're up to the 2010s now, back to Ohio for Jerry Douglas, who hails originally from Warren, Ohio. Well, Jerry Douglas has been a member of Alison Krauss and Union Station for many years and a prolific solo artist. This is a cover of Simon and Garfunkel, released in 2012 with Mumford and Sons. Jerry Douglas and Mumford and Sons, The Boxer, on Cruisin' the Decades.

Mumford and Sons, and Jerry Douglas, the boxer. It's a cover of Simon and Garfunkel. I'm Brad Savage on Cruisin' the Decades, 100 years of music. 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We've got the Commonwealth of Virginia covered with Cruisin' the Decades. Now, we're going to wrap it up this week with a new song from Peter Gabriel. He is working towards the release of I.O., his first original album of new material in over 20 years. He's had some covers albums and some live material, but new original songs, it's been more than 20 years. Peter Gabriel is currently releasing singles tied in with different phases of the moon. So for the recent full moon, he released this, a second new single. I think this song is just dynamite. Here we go. It's called The Court. Peter Gabriel on Cruisin' the

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3: Be no divisions among you. And that is important. Men and brothers talking this morning, the Bible said a kingdom, we heard it before, a kingdom divided against itself. It didn't say may not stand. It didn't say perhaps it won't stand. It said it cannot stand.
4: Right.
3: A kingdom divided itself will not stand.
4: Amen.
3: It cannot. But a threefold cord, a twofold cord and a threefold cord, you can't easily break it.
4: Amen.
3: You get one, you might can snap that string. But the more strings you put there, you will not be able to break it.
4: Right.
3: It's stronger.
4: Amen.
3: Long as it's into that unity and intertwined with one another, it will not be broken.
4: Amen.
3: It will not. And it cannot. And I was thinking, you know, God said he going to remove out of his kingdom all things that offend him.
4: Amen.
3: And he has said that he's going to have a people that's watching for him and looking for him,
4: right,
3: that is perfect. And perfect incurs oneness and unity.
4: Amen.
3: It goes with perfection. So if God's going to have that kind of people, and if we got any kind of division among us, then wherever the division is coming, we're going to be gone.
4: Amen.
3: We're going to be gone.
4: Hallelujah.
3: God's not going to have no division in his body.
4: Oh,
3: I don't care who it is, me or whoever. And I pray a lot of time. I pray that God knows how I pray. I pray.
4: Hallelujah.
3: Whatever the division is, get rid of it, God, and that should be our heart, and we should strive to not let it be in us.
4: Amen.
3: I mean, pray to the point, if it's us, get rid of us, whatever. I want to see the church triumphant.
4: Amen.
3: The way God said it should be. And I believe God's going to do it, because he said it. He's not a man to lie.
4: Right.
3: But we are in a spiritual battle.
4: Right. Yeah.
3: We are in a spiritual battle.
4: Amen.
3: You cannot, we are not going to endure. You hear me? We are not going to endure what's coming. Do you hear me? We are not going to endure what is coming unless we get in a spiritual mind. Unless we put on spiritual armor.
4: Yeah. Hallelujah.
3: And God has told us we have spiritual armor to put on.
4: Yeah.
3: But we got to realize that it's not just a natural life we're living.
4: Yeah.
3: We got to realize that there's spiritual war going on every day in the heavens.
4: Right.
3: Satan is still wanting to claim that he's God.
4: Oh, yeah.
3: But he's a liar and a deceiver.
5: Amen.
3: He's even deceived himself where he thinks he's going to win.
4: Yeah.
3: Don't you think that Satan don't think he's going to win? He thinks he's going to win.
4: Yeah.
3: And he's trying to hurry up to get it done because he knows he got a short time, see? He only got a certain time limit in which he can operate. Because if he don't get it done in that time limit, the word of God has said that this is going to happen. I'm coming. And you know, if he don't have every man saying that Satan is God, then he loses. So he's going to go in a fury. He's going to go in a rage. He's going to be cast down to earth. Woe! It's not a good word unto the heavens of the earth. For Satan has come down among you having great wrath. He knoweth that he hath but a short time. But oh, thank God, we don't have to spare church. Really, we need to be serious. But also, we really need to realize that we are more than conquerors. You know, as Brother Stav was up here, you know, in different warnings coming, you begin to try to scope it, the whole picture of the things that go on, you try to say, well, what, you know, how can it work? How can it, you know, how can it jail? How can it work? Well, see, if you do that, you may get totally overwhelmed to try to bear the whole burden. Just look at yourself. We need to just look at each one of us and work on ourselves. And then that would do greatly to perfecting the body of Christ as we perfect ourselves. Not that we try to perfect one another so much, but persistence. Persistence. So if you realize anytime you pray, your prayer is going to be contended. It's going to be contested. You ain't going to automatically get an answer. I don't care if you ask according to God's will. It's going to be contested in the heavenly realm. And you need to know this, because you might pray and it might be according to God's will and it don't seem like God heard you. But if you ask according to God's will, listen to me, he hears you. The word of God says, if you ask anything according to my will, I will hear you. So you got to realize when you ask according to his will, he hears you. But you may think, well, why didn't the answer come? Well, it's being contended with. Therefore, when you ask, you got to be persistent and you got to keep thanking God that it's done. You got to know that God heard you. You got to know you asked according to God's will. And when you know that, that's it. Just hold on. Just persist. Just don't give up. That's all you got to do. Just wait. It will come. Daniel, he fasted for 21 days. He set his face to seek the Lord. And he just persisted. He just persisted. He wouldn't give up. He stayed on his face. And you know what? When the angel finally got there, Gabriel finally got there, he said, Daniel, God heard you the first day you prayed. He said he heard you the very first day, and he sent me. He dispatched me out to come to give you your request. You are a man greatly beloved of God.
5: Hallelujah.
3: He said, but the prince of Persia, he withstood me. He wouldn't let me come. I had to fight him. I couldn't get through. There's a battle going on. And Michael, your prince, which standeth with me, he come so I could get through. But it took some wrestling. You understand? God hears you. I want you to know, when you pray, God hears you. That's important. The devil wants you to believe that God don't hear you, because that is a great weapon against Satan. Prayer.
5: Hallelujah.
3: He trembles. He quakes. He fears when people will pray. He don't want to see you praying. That's why you wonder why it's such a battle to go to prayer. Satan don't want you to pray. He cringes at that. But Daniel persisted. And see, that's what I want to read a scripture. If we just, when we ask according to God's will, if we just keep thanking God for it and don't doubt it, just keep thanking God, you ain't got to ask him again. He heard you. Just say, Lord, I know you heard me. And I thank you, Lord, that you've done this. I thank you, though I see it not. I know you heard me. And I know the answer's coming. And I thank you and just worship you. And I just praise you for the answer. Just keep praising God. Amen. Because he's a faithful God. One thing I found out, God is faithful. Any of his people should know that. He's faithful to punish you when you need punishing. He's faithful to obey his word. And I thank God for his faithfulness. I don't want to serve an unfaithful God in whatever way. Whatever is encouraged, I want him to be faithful. I want him to be faithful. He said he's faithful. He is. And it came to pass that he was praying in a certain place. When he ceased, one of his disciples said unto him, Lord, teach us to pray, as John also taught his disciples. And he said unto them, when ye pray. He just gave him a basic pattern of how to pray. Our Father, which art in heaven, recognize God as Father, and that he is in heaven. Hallowed be thy name. Worship him. He's worthy of praise. As a matter of fact, he's the only one worthy. Because one scripture said, thou alone art worthy in Revelation. There's none like him in all the earth, in all the world. Thy kingdom come, thy will be done. Amen. As in heaven, so in earth. You got peace and unity and joy and love and all the fruit of the Spirit in heaven, let it come in earth. And Jesus said it's going to be like that when he comes, when he set up his kingdom.
4: Amen.
3: Give us day by day our daily bread and forgive us our sins. Amen. For we also forgive everyone that is indebted unto us, that has sinned against us.
4: Amen.
3: Forgive us our sin as we forgive those who have sinned against us.
4: Yeah.
3: And lead us not into temptation. Oh boy, we need to pray that every day.
4: Amen.
3: Lead us not into temptation.
4: Amen.
3: Temptation is on every hand.
4: Oh yeah.
3: Satan just going about as a roaring lion, just seeing if he can scare up somebody that he can get.
4: Amen.
3: And to deliver us from evil. And this is what Jesus said unto them now. And he said unto them, he gave them just a parable, like a sort of like a scenario situation. He said, which of you shall have a friend and shall go unto him at midnight? Midnight now, mind you. You're in the bed, you sleep at midnight. Normally. Everybody done turned in at midnight. That's bedtime. That's time to go to sleep. At midnight. And said to him, friend, lend me 3 loaves. For a friend of mine is in his journey, is come to me, and have nothing to set before him. And he from within shall answer and say, leave me alone. Don't trouble me now at this hour. Will you come back in the morning? I'm in the bed right now. All my children are asleep. He said, trouble me not. The door is now shut. And my children are with me in bed. I cannot rise and give thee. Now I've heard a preacher bring out how then they had, if you had a house, you had children laying everywhere. If you had children, you know, you had to sort of walk on them, walk over. And it was kind of hard to get up and get around once you get situated. So he's saying, don't trouble me. But he said, I say unto you, Jesus said, though he will not rise and give him because he is his friend, the friendship won't get it. Just because he's his friend, he ain't going to get up. But listen to what he said, though. Yet because of his importunity, his not giving up, his not taking no for an answer, his staying with it, his being persistent,
4: hallelujah,
3: persevering, what word can I use? Desperate.
4: Yeah.
3: He said he would rise and give him as many as he needed.
4: Amen.
3: Man, I better do something. I ain't gonna get no sleep. I ain't getting back to sleep. This man ain't going. I gotta do something. He'll give him as many as he needs. All right, go, go, go. Be at peace, man. Here, all you need. Go, be at peace.
4: Amen.
3: And I say unto you, now Jesus said unto his disciples, this is what he said. He said, I say unto you, ask, and it shall be given you.
4: Right.
3: Seek, and you shall find. Knock, and it shall be opened unto you. For everyone that asketh, receive it.
4: Amen.
3: He that seeketh, find it. To him that knocketh, it shall be open.
4: Amen.
3: It shall be open. Then he said, for which of you, if a son shall ask bread of any of you that is a father, would he give him a stone? The answer is no. If your son comes in you and asks you for bread, and you got the love of God in you, you ain't going to give him a stone for him asking bread.
4: Right.
3: Ain't no good father would do that.
4: No.
3: No, no way. Said, would he get, if he asks a fish, would he for a fish give him a serpent? No. No. If he asks eggs, ask for an egg, will he offer him a scorpion?
6: No. If ye then being evil, now Jesus, you know, comparing us to him, comparing us to the Father, we being evil. We born in iniquity, born in sin and shaping in iniquity. If we being evil know how to give good things to our children, how much more shall the Heavenly Father give the Holy Spirit to them that ask him? Now, the Holy Spirit, you know what the Spirit of God is? The Bible told you what the kingdom of God is in Romans 14. The kingdom of God is not meat nor drink, but it's righteousness, peace, and joy in the Holy Ghost. So what he's saying, how much more shall the Father get a kingdom to them that ask him? That's basically what he's saying. But he said, you ain't going to get it on a one-shot deal. You're going to have to endure. You're going to have to persevere. You're going to have to persist in it.
4: Hallelujah.
3: You can't slack. You can't. You can't go weary.
4: Amen.
3: In well-doing. Because we fight a formidable foe. Brother Chris preached that message. Excuse me. Get that illustration of a boxer, Joe Louis. How he just keep coming. He just keep coming. He said, you may run, but you can't hide. I mean, that's a formidable foe. I don't know, did he ever fight Muhammad Ali? No, but I was for my time, but I never know. But I know, I can see him coming. I've heard how he do. He just stalks you. He just keep coming like that, just wherever you go. That's the way Satan, he's a formidable foe. He don't give up. But we got the weapons to defeat him. If we not be ignorant of his devices, and if we'll use the armor of God. Now, that's one thing he can't, got no defense against. That's the word, that's the armor of God.
4: Hallelujah.
3: Any way else you fight, you try to fight him, you're going to lose.
4: Right.
3: You're going to lose.
4: Amen.
3: That's the only thing that's going to defeat him.
4: Oh, yes.
3: It's the armor of God. And the weapons of our warfare are not carnal. I want to read in 18. And he spake a parable unto them to this end, that men ought always to pray and not to faint. Saying, there was in a city a judge which feared not God, neither regarded man. That's something. He didn't even fear God. He didn't regard man. You know, I started reading this book on the Siberian miracle. I just read one chapter so far because I was reading another book that I wanted to get finished with. But I'm going to get back in. When I get back in, I believe I'm going to finish it. But it said this one man, Toya, said he didn't fear man. He was tight. He was that tight, man. I mean, soldier come and tell him, he'll take 15 or 20 of them on. He had a demon in him. And he wasn't scared. But this man, he didn't fear God.
4: Amen.
3: And he didn't regard man. This judge. And that was a widow in that city. And she came to him saying, avenge me of mine adversary. And he would not for a while. First, he wouldn't do it. He just, leave me alone. I ain't got no time for that.
4: Amen.
3: Don't bother me with that. Got more important things to do. That's your problem.
4: Amen.
3: I ain't got time to look at that. You know, he just would not. He wouldn't even pay her no mind.
4: Amen.
3: And he would not for a while, but afterwards he said within himself, though I fear not God, nor regard men. See, this widow just wouldn't give up. How many of us, when we get turned away the first time, we get mad and our feelings hurt and say, I ain't coming back then. You ain't gonna help me. Forget you. But this widow didn't do that. She just kept coming back. She just kept coming back. She just kept coming back. She was persistent.
4: Amen.
3: That word persistent means to keep. Persevering. And we're going to have to be persistent. That's the word God gave me. His church has got to be persistent. Because we're about to end in a warfare that we're going to have to be persistent in. And we're going to have to get a vision. We're going to have to see the end of this. Like Brother Stair mentioned last night, we're going to have to see the glory that's set before us. Otherwise, we will not make it. We got to see the glory at the end. And it said, And the Lord said, hear what the unjust judge said. Yet he said, yet because his widow troubleth me, I will avenge her, lest by her continual coming she wear me out. She weary me. And the Lord said, hear what the unjust judge said. Now listen, and shall not God avenge his own elect, which cry day and night unto him, though he bear long with them? Now God was like, got an old judge that didn't fear God nor man, and showed us that by a widow being persistent and wouldn't give up and wouldn't just take no for an answer, that it moved that judge to take action. He said, how much more? He's not no unjust judge. He's a righteous judge. And how much more will he avenge us who cry day and night unto him? Church, we need to cry unto the Lord and don't go weary, because God will avenge his people. He said, vengeance is mine, I will repay, saith the Lord. But we got to be persistent. We got to keep crying unto God. We can't go weary and listen to no lies from Satan that God don't hear us. If you're asking according to his will, you're in his will, and you ask according to his will, he is hearing you. I'm telling you, God hears you as his child. The eyes of the Lord are over the righteous. His ears are open unto their cries. So God do hear you. Don't listen to Satan. He's a liar. But you got to persevere. You got to keep believing. You got to keep praying. You got to keep doing it. You got to keep doing it. Yeah. Now when you pray for one thing, you ain't got to keep praying for that thing, that particular petition. But you do. Anytime the devil bring a thought against your mind that God didn't hear you concerning that, you do have to get rid of it by thanking God that he did hear you. And fight that thing off. God did hear me. Devil, you're a liar. I pray. I believe God asked according to his will. His word said if I ask according to his will, he hears me. That settles it. That's the end of that. Then you can get away. It's done. It's done. It's done. Well, do you feel like you heal? Whether I feel like it or not, the word of God says I'm healed by his stripes. And I believe it. Well, it don't look like nothing changed. Like it's done to me. Well, it's done. I'm gonna thank God for it. I'm gonna worship and praise God. It's done. I believe it happened. That's good enough. Just tell him, so just wait around, Satan. You'll see it. Just wait around. It's coming. It's done. And just wait around. It'll materialize. You'll see it. You ain't gonna get me to doubt it. That's one of the enemy's weapons. To get you to get in doubt and unbelief. For without faith, it is impossible to please God. Amen. I tell you that he will avenge them speedily. Nevertheless, when the Son of Man cometh, shall he find faith on the earth? Now that's a statement there. Amen. Jesus made that statement. He's showing you how serious and how much persistent you're going to have. Amen. To still have faith by when he comes. Such times. We got to get the mindset. We really got to get the mindset, church. If we'll do that, half the battle is won. If we just get the mindset that it's going to be this way, that and whatever comes, that I'm going to set my face like a flint, and I'm going to the end, and ain't nothing gonna move me. That's half the battle right there. And just really, I thought about it. I say, if we really just really submit ourselves to God, I mean really submit ourselves to God, and cause our intentions and our motives. Now that's what God look at. Your attention, your motive. What's behind what you do? If we do that, I tell you, that goes a long way. If your motive and your intention is to please God, amen, and you keep it that way, you might stumble, you might fall, but I guarantee you, God won't leave you nor forsake you. Amen. I mean, if you're doing it with all that you can do, God knows when a person is doing, you know, being diligent, He knows they're putting forth all the effort they can put forth. Now, we ain't going to fool God. We just want to settle that right now. God is all seeing. He's all knowing. He's everywhere. He's present everywhere at all times. There's nothing done that he don't know about. So we get our hearts. That's the main, just turn our hearts. God, we want to please you. Really want to please him. And the things that we hear that are displeasing to God, hate them. Right. Not try to bristle up and justify ourselves and say, why are we getting this rebuke?
4: Amen.
3: But really, take it personally and begin to search our lives. Ask God to search us.
4: Yeah.
3: That'll go a long way.
4: Amen.
3: That will, because God will look at your heart and he'll look at your motives. He'll see your heart striving and he'll see your motives to do right. He'll help you.
4: Amen.
3: But if you see you got an alternative motive in what you're doing, no matter how much you try to do right, he ain't going to help you
4: right.
3: with a motive that's wrong.
4: Amen.
3: And with an intent that's wrong,
4: Amen.
3: you're gonna kick against the prick.
4: Amen.
3: You ain't gonna get nowhere with intention or motive like that. I don't care how much you seem right. That's the truth. I don't care if you don't believe it. That's the truth. You'll find out.
4: Amen.
3: God looking at the motive.
4: Oh, yeah.
3: He looked. The Bible said, God said, I don't see as man see. Man looked on the outward appearance,
4: Amen.
3: And what a person may seem, but God goes deeper than that. He looketh on the heart. He goes right inside and sees.
4: Amen.
3: He's a great God.
4: Amen.
3: He said, I weigh the motives and I weigh the intention, the actions.
4: Right.
3: He weigh them.
4: Yeah.
3: Put them on the balance.
4: Yeah.
3: Amen.
4: Amen.
3: But I want to go through some instances. First, I want to read another scripture. I want to read this. I'll quote it. You know, the scripture said, Mark 11, 23 and 24. And I never forget this scripture because I used it one time. And it's a true scripture. All the word of God is true. But Jesus, he was on his way. I believe it was he was heading toward Jerusalem. And all of a sudden, it was the day before, whatever. He was hungry. And he seen a fig tree afar. And he went up and he looked for fruit thereon. And we've heard what the tree did. But he didn't find any. So Jesus did something seemingly out of his character. He said, no fruit, no man eat fruit off of you henceforth forever.
4: Right.
3: That's the end of you. You done. You dead.
4: Yeah.
3: That's what he said. But we understand why he did that. Because the tree answered back and said, what you doing? Why you come looking for fruit on me now? It's not time for fruit yet. You know, answering back, that tree answering back. It was said, you know, cried out for mercy, Lord, help us. So, you know, if it maybe asked for mercy, Lord might have let it live now. You never know. But the way it answered, anyway, it got a response from God, because the Bible said Jesus answered it and said. So the disciples heard that now. Mind you, they heard Jesus speak those words. It didn't look like nothing happened to that tree. The tree still had the leaves on. Didn't start withering. The leaves didn't start falling off. Then nothing visibly happened.
4: Right.
3: Jesus went on, and they passed by the next day, tomorrow after, they passed by that fig tree, and the disciples seen they got excited. They seen it. They said, Lord, look, Jesus ain't paying no mind.
4: Amen.
3: I mean, you walking on by like, oh, you know, it's supposed to happen.
4: Right.
3: Disciples, oh, look, Lord, the fig tree which you cursed is dried up. It's dried up by the roots.
4: Hallelujah.
3: Jesus told him, said, have faith in God.
4: Amen.
3: Have the faith of God.
4: Yeah, yeah.
3: Have the faith of God. Not just faith in God, the faith of God.
4: Amen.
3: Then he said, whosoever shall say, now listen, whosoever shall say unto this mountain, he didn't say, if so and so shall say unto this mountain,
4: Amen.
3: If I shall say unto this mountain, he said, whosoever.
4: Yeah.
3: Whosoever shall say unto this mountain, be thou removed,
4: right.
3: and be thou cast into the sea. Now listen, and shall not doubt in his heart. You see why the devil wants to doubt? Because then it annuls the first thing we said when we doubt.
4: Amen.
3: It just annuls it. But if we'll say something according to God's will and be persistent, and not doubt it, it will happen.
4: Hallelujah.
3: No doubt in my mind, it will happen. But it's got to be according to God's will.
4: Amen.
3: This says, shall not doubt in his heart, but shall believe that those things which he said shall come to pass.
4: Amen.
3: He shall have whatsoever he said.
7: Amen.
3: He didn't say might, or it's a possibility.
4: Amen.
3: No, he said he shall.
4: Yes.
3: So when you find out the will of God and you ask, don't let no devil in hell cause you to doubt. And it will be. Ain't no doubt in my mind. It will be. There's not a doubt in my mind because I've seen it happen. I'll tell you about it in a minute. But the next scripture he said, and he said, when you pray, the moment you pray, the instant you pray, when you pray.
4: Amen.
3: It said, let me read it. I know it said you believe then that you receive what you ask for, but I'll read it. I got to turn to it. But he said, you believe it then. Don't wait to see is it going to happen to believe it. You believe it right then.
4: Amen.
3: Therefore, I say unto you, what things soever you desire when you pray, you believe that you receive them.
4: Amen.
3: and you shall have them.
4: Amen.
3: See, a lot of people, you know, a lot of time people have prayed and they don't know what is God's will for them to have it, so nine times of ten, they're probably going to get it. But when you pray, and you have the mind of the Lord, and you know it's God's will, then you believe right then it's done. That's what Jesus said.
4: Amen.
3: You believe already that you received, not I'm going to receive it. I'm talking about you believe you received it already.
4: Yeah.
3: And then you shall have it. But it comes in with that persistence.
4: Hallelujah.
3: You cannot let doubt come in. You got to persevere.
4: Amen.
3: I'm telling you, the battle is lost a lot of times like that. God may hear his prayer of his children, but then the devil comes in. See, he ain't gonna let your request go uncontested. He's gonna contest it.
4: Amen.
3: And all that doubt, and the moment he gets you to doubt, that's it. You quit exercising your faith in it. You quit believing God. And God's not obligated to keep that word then. He stops. That's it. He draws back. The faith ain't there to bring it. You got to keep that faith there to please God so he can continue what he's doing and what he has done. You understand what I'm saying? It's got to be there for it to reach you. Otherwise, it ain't going to make it to you. Your request ain't going to come. If you doubt, if you begin to waver, a double-minded man is unstable in all his ways. Well, we have many examples in the Bible where they persisted, where they just wouldn't take no.
4: Amen.
3: Don't be so easily. Because I look back at my life, I know many times that I was near victory. In the right moment when I was near victory, I give up. And I learned, you can't do that. You cannot give up.
4: Hallelujah.
3: Because when you give up, you lose all the ground that you had went for, so you know, lose all the ground that you had gained.
4: Amen.
3: Go back to zero again, ground zero. But I want to talk about, I remember this time I had started fasting. Maybe even before I started fasting, I took that scripture. And I used it because it was a big wart on my arm. It wouldn't go away. I don't care. It bothered me. It was there, and it was right up under here. And I put my arm up on it. You know, when you're driving, you can feel it. It was about that big. And I break it off, and it'll grow back same, either that much or bigger. And so I cursed the thing. And I used the word of God right here. I cursed it, and I said, I stand on this, and I believe new baby skin is going to be there. Well, it didn't happen right away. But I wouldn't give up. I wouldn't let doubt come.
4: Hallelujah.
3: I fought it. I was seeking God and I was praying and I was fasting at one time. And after that period of seeking God and fasting, all of a sudden I hit the thing and it just fell right off. New baby skin. But then no doubt get in during that time. See, that's the point. Maybe if I wasn't seeking God, maybe some doubt might have had a chance to get in. But since I was seeking God and I really wasn't thinking about that, but it just wasn't no doubt come in. And I had already many days quoted that scripture concerning that. Many days. Many days. But then I had forgot about it. But then still I didn't let no doubt come in, see. And God did it. That's what I'm saying. If it's according to his will, and you ask, just persevere and it will happen.
4: Amen.
3: And we're not looking, people use this scripture today perverted. They use it to get new cars, said new homes. God said, if I don't doubt, I can have it. No, that ain't why he put that in there.
4: Amen.
3: He put that in there for us to be a holy people. For us to be a righteous people.
4: Amen.
3: That's right, a pure people. A perfect people.
4: Amen.
3: That's why he put that in there. That's the reason he put it in there. It wasn't for new cars and new homes and more money and a more comfortable lifestyle, the best clothes, the best the world got. No. He put that in there for spiritual benefit.
4: Amen.
3: For the spiritual man, nothing for the carnal, natural man. Nothing. Zero.
4: Amen.
3: If God do, you know, God give us the things that pertain to life and godliness. And the reason God blesses us, so to speak, I say, in the natural realm, is so that we can serve him better in the spirit, in the spiritual realm. Because it's been said before, if we don't serve God now, like the blessing we got now, we got to serve him anyway if they throw us in a prison. It don't matter. We still gonna have to serve God if we're his children. In whatever circumstance, in whatever situation, we still gonna have to serve God. So how much better it is to praise the Lord when we have liberty, when we have food, when we are not starving, when we are not naked. We can praise him then, and then it'll be easy to praise him when we are starving and when we are naked and when we are destitute. But we got to learn it to do it when we are not naked and when we're not destitute. If we don't learn it now, in this green tree, you can forget it. That's right, I'm telling you. You can forget it.
4: Amen.
3: We can forget it. If we don't learn it now, that's it. When the dry season comes, we won't be prepared.
4: Yes.
3: This is preparation time.
4: Yes.
3: And we can do it. We've been told we can do it.
4: Amen.
3: And it's not where it's not attainable. It is attainable.
4: Yeah.
3: Amen. But old Jacob, he is an example. When he met Esau, he said, I gotta get a hold of God. He sent some presents, sent some, you know, his wives, and sent some presents, his servants before him, but he stayed, he started wrestling with God. And that angel that had him smote him in the hollow of the thigh. Now, anybody wrestling with their own natural strength and their own natural ability, they would have give up then.
4: Yeah.
3: Yes, they would have, man. If somebody smite you in the hollow of your thigh and it hurt and it make you limp, you would have let go. You would have thought about your thigh. Oh, let me get my thigh. But it didn't move Jacob. Smote him in the thigh. Thigh, no thigh. I ain't letting go. I got to have a blessing. I got to have a blessing. You ain't getting away from me until you give me a blessing. If you leave, I'm going with you. I ain't gonna face my brother without a blessing.
4: Amen.
3: You gotta bless me. It was at the place called Peniel. Peniel means the face of God.
4: Yeah.
3: And the Bible said Jacob seen God, he wrestled and he had power with God. Jacob said, I've seen God face to face. He wrestled.
4: Yeah.
3: You understand? He wrestled. It didn't just come easy. He wrestled.
4: Hallelujah.
3: He wrestled. He stayed with it till God blessed him. And he changed his name to Israel. For as a prince hast thou had power with God. I'm talking about the word persistence. Jacob was persistent. He didn't let a little tribulation stop him from holding on and keep believing. He had to scar that too. He limped after that. But he got the blessing. No matter about the flesh, no matter about the flesh being destroyed, long as you get eternal life, long as you make it into the kingdom. Let the flesh die. Amen. Daniel. Glory to God, church. Hallelujah. We are more than conquerors.
4: Amen.
3: Satan is a defeated foe.
4: Amen.
3: I don't care how much you roar. He is defeated. And he knows it. But he ain't going to give up now just because he knows that. And we can't lax. We cannot lax. But Daniel was three presidents over 150, I believe it was, 120 princes. And Daniel was one of the three presidents. And the Bible say there was an excellent spirit found in Daniel. An excellent spirit found in Daniel. And the king thought to set him even above the whole realm. See what happened? See what it was? The princes, they came to the presidents, and the presidents, the princes, they answered to the president, and the presidents answered to the king, so the king would receive no damage in his kingdom. But when he seen the excellent spirit in Daniel, he said, I can put this whole thing in his hand, and he's going to set him over the whole thing. But the other two presidents didn't like that. The king said, I can just set him in there, and I can just let him handle everything, and I can just, you know, I don't even have to, I just be king. I don't even have to do nothing. But them other two didn't like that now. And I want you to hear what they said about Daniel. It's amazing. And it sort of parallels the life of Jesus, how Jesus was. Amen. They said, then this Daniel was preferred above the presidents and princes. Because an excellent spirit was in him, and the king thought to set him over the whole realm. Then the presidents and the princes sought to find occasion against Daniel concerning the kingdom, the king's kingdom. But they could not find none occasion nor fault. And the Bible said, there was no guile found his mouth. He was faultless. Talking about Jesus in the book of Peter. They didn't find no fault. Neither were there any error or fault found in him. And God want to present us to himself a glorious church, not having spot, nor wrinkle, nor any such thing. And that's the way Daniel was. His example right here for the church. He was an excellent spirit. There could be no fault. And that's what God said. That we may be blameless and harmless as the sons of God. The very peace of God sanctify you wholly. And I pray God, your whole spirit and soul and body be preserved blameless. That same as faultless. Before him at his coming. Not when he comes. You're going to be like that when he comes. We're going to be like that when he comes. But then these men, they worked up a scheme. Yeah, they did. They said, we got to do something. So the only way we're going to get this Daniel is we find some occasion against him that will make it illegal for him to serve his God. That's right. And that, you know, that's about what the New World Order is going to do. They're already doing it. They're passing laws that's going to make it unlawful for us to serve God. Right. Amen. Sure. And we got to be a Daniel. Oh, yes. Oh. We got to continually be persistent. Yeah. Amen. Amen. So they wrote up a decree, and they flattered the king. They said, oh, king, you are a great king, and we honor you. Amen. And we're going to make this petition up now, and we're going to make it said, we're going to say now, You know, you're so great. We don't think nobody should make no other petition to any other gods but your gods, other than your gods and you. And they wrote the petition up, and they said, now we want you to sign it with your signet, king. We want to make this decree. We're just going to do it for 30 days, king, and give you worship for 30 days. King, he didn't know what was going on right away. He put his signet on it. He said, okay, put his signet on it. And they had it. We got Daniel now. We got him. This will be the end of him. He's gone. This is it for Daniel. He's going to the lion's den. And them lions are walking about and they ain't ate for days. They ready. They gonna have him. Oh yeah, they schemed it up, man. They schemed it up wickedly. And so they went and set a watch. All right, you to come up there and pray about a certain time. All right, fellas, let's get ready and watch. Watch it, just watch that window there. He gonna be there at a certain time. And sure enough, he was persistent. He was faithful. At that certain time, Daniel went to that window, spread his hands to God, and started to pray just like he always prayed. He didn't change. He didn't buckle by a threat or for fear of his own life, because he feared God enough. And so what happened? They went and told the king, "Oh, king, you made this decree that if anybody pray or make any other petition other than you, your gods, then they supposed to be thrown in the lion's den. And we found somebody doing that." King said, "Who you found doing that? Tell me about it." "This Daniel whom you have set up, he's praying to another god." And the king went, "Oh," it smote the king. "Oh no, they tricked me. They schemed to do away with Daniel." And the king saw, I said, "How can I deliver this man? He labored," the Bible said. "He sought for a way to change it." So Daniel had to go to lion den, but he couldn't find a way because they held him to the word. They said, "King, isn't the law of the Medes and the Persians that when it's put the signal on, it cannot be changed?" And the king said, "That's true. That's right." So he said, "Daniel, it's all I know for you, Daniel. I know you've done no wrong, but say your God, whom you serve continually, he will deliver you. He will deliver you." The king even said that. And so the king went in there, and he got in sack. I think he got in sackcloth, thank the scripture. But anyway, he didn't sleep that night. He prayed. He prayed. He prayed. I think the Bible said he prayed. Let me look at it. I don't want to get it wrong, but I know he went in. He didn't sleep. Then these men, then the king commanded, and they brought Daniel and cast him in the lion's den. In the den of lions. Now the king spake and said unto Daniel, "Thy God whom thou servest continually, he will deliver you."
4: Yeah.
3: "He will deliver thee." And a stone was brought. Make sure you don't get out. Put it over there, over the mouth of the den. And the king sealed it with his own signet, so nobody can come get it off. If you come get it off with that king's signet on, you in trouble. You're going to be thrown in there. And with the signet of his lords, that the purpose might not be changed concerning Daniel. Then the king went to his palace and passed the night fasting. Neither were instruments or music brought him, and his sleep went from him. So he was concerned about Daniel. Amen. And then the next day, first thing, the Bible said, when it come morning, he came to the lion's den. And he cried with a lamentable voice, "Oh, Daniel, the God whom you serve, was he able to deliver you? Servant of the living God, is that God whom thou servest continually able to deliver thee from the lions?" Thank God, Daniel could come back. "Oh, king, live forever." Are we going to be able to say that when they ask us, "Is our God able to deliver us?" But Daniel said, "Oh, king, live forever." Said the Lord whom I serve, said he sent his angels. He sent his angels. They have shut the mouth of the lions. I believe with that kind of protection, Daniel could just go over there and lay on them like a pillow. Yes. I mean, they was harmless. God shut their mouth. He just went in. I believe Daniel slept. He was at peace, man. He was innocent. He said, "For as much as innocent was found in me."
4: Right.
3: The Lord knew.
4: Amen.
3: But see, Daniel had to persist. What if he had a compromise? What if he had denied the Lord?
4: Amen.
3: He'd have been

0: to deliver them.
1: Right.
0: So ere they came down, time to hit the bottom, them lions was right on them, tear them to pieces. Had the mastery of them. I mean, they got full. And then Darius, the king, wrote unto all peoples, nations, language that dwell on the earth, peace be multiplied unto you. I make a decree that in every dominion of my kingdom, men tremble and fear before the God of Daniel. For he is the living God and steadfast forever. Now God is steadfast. Now we need to be steadfast. How long are we going to be steadfast? To the end. In his kingdom, that which shall not be destroyed, and his dominion shall be even unto the end. Praise the Lord. Now I want to talk about Shadrach, Meshach, and Abednego. They persisted. There's a lot of examples in the Bible. I ain't going to be able to go through all of them. I got a lot of them here. But I am going to cover Shadrach, Meshach, and Abednego. Because they were the perennial types for this end time. Because they was commanded to worship. That's right. They was commanded to worship. They built this big image. And it might have been of Nebuchadnezzar. They don't say. Probably was an image of Nebuchadnezzar. But they built an image. And they had the sackbut, the harp, the psaltery, and all kinds of music. The flute, all kinds of music. All kinds of music. And ain't that ironic? How that music go with worship? It does. And it's been perverted in this generation. Satan knows that. See, when Satan was created, he's created with these instruments in him. The Bible said that in Ezekiel. He had all kinds of music built in him. Yes, he did. You look in Ezekiel, you'll see. Ezekiel 14 chapter. So Satan is a mastery of music.
1: Right.
0: And he knows how to pervert it. Yes, he do. And he knows how to cause it to bring worship to him.
1: Yeah.
0: See, music is supposed to be used to bring worship to God. And it is beautiful when it's done right. And it is holy.
1: Yeah.
0: But it can be perverted, and it has been perverted. That's why all this perversion is. Satan is no originator. He's a copier. And he takes that has been and perverts it every time. But anyway, they said, now, when everybody hear this music, they are to fall down and worship this image. And so they played the music, and all the instruments began to play, make a beautiful sound. And everybody dropped. I mean, the music was so demonized and so with a spirit with it that it almost compelled them to fall down. They didn't have to put forth no effort.
1: Yeah.
0: It was such a spirit behind it that even helped them to do it.
1: Yeah.
0: Satan, I'm telling you, when Satan used it, the music got a spirit behind it. It's not just music.
1: Yeah.
0: They take it, they put a witch curse on it.
1: Yeah.
0: This rock music, they do all that.
1: That's right.
0: Yeah. Amen. And so they fell down, but three people didn't fall down.
1: Amen.
0: Shadrach, Meshach, and Abednego. They wouldn't fall. All the other captives, the rest of them, they fell. But Shadrach, Meshach, and Abednego was just standing there. And they stood out like a sore thumb.
1: Yeah.
0: We're going to stand out when we don't worship this beast government. You better believe we are. We're going to stand out, church. Everybody going to take their mark, the mark in their hand and their forehead, and you better believe that those don't do it, they will be known then. Thank God for he's a deliverer, and he knows how to deliver his people out of temptation. He knows how to do it if we just submit to him. But anyway, the other princes at that time went and brought news to Nebuchadnezzar. They said, there's three Hebrew men that you have set over province that won't worship you, King.

0: They won't worship this image. And the king got mad. He said, bring them in. Bring them in here. Let me talk to them. Right. Let me read it for you. The king called for them. Said, certain Jews whom thou set over the affairs of the province of Babylon, Shadrach, Meshach, and Abednego. The real name was Hananiah, Azariah, and Mishael, the Hebrew name. The king gave him this name, Nebuchadnezzar did. These men, O king, have not regarded thee. They serve not thy gods, nor worship the golden image which thou hast set up. Then Nebuchadnezzar, in his rage and fury, commanded to bring Shadrach, Meshach, and Abednego. Then they brought these men before the king. And Nebuchadnezzar spake, and he said unto them, is it true, O Shadrach, Meshach, and Abednego? Is it true? Do you not serve my gods, nor worship the golden image which I have set up? Now, come on. Now, let's be sensible about this thing. Now, I'm going to give you another chance. Now, you to come before me, and I'm going to see if it's true now. I'm going to test you right now. I'm going to tell them to play the music again. And I want, now don't be foolish. If you don't bow, you're going to be thrown in the fire furnace now. Now, I'm going to play the music again for you and give you a chance to bow. Now, you might have been a little bit too zealous. You might have been a little bit too fanatical now. Come on now. Don't be so religious. Don't go over the deep end with this thing now. Be sensible. What you doing worshiping a God you cannot see? I'm showing you an image you can worship. You can, this could be your God.
1: Yeah.
0: You gonna worship some unseen God? I built an image here for everybody can see. And they can have a God that they can see. You know, we like to see our God, don't we? Yeah, we do. People, that's in them. Show me some miracle. Yeah. They're asking Jesus all the time when he's walking the earth.
1: Right.
0: If thou be the Son of God, do this. Show me a sign. Right. Jesus, ain't no sign going to be giving you.
1: Amen.
0: I'm going to give you one sign. An evil and a wicked and adulterous generation is going to get one sign. That's right. Jonah the prophet, the warnings of judgment coming. That's the only sign. And John the Baptist did that. That was a wicked generation. It was an adulterous generation. And John the Baptist say, who hath warned you to flee from the wrath to come? That's it, the warning message. So he gave us that sign. But he said, now, so I'm going to play this music one more time. Now you fall down and you worship the image that I have made. If you do it, it'll be well with you. I mean, you won't have no more problem. You can go on back over the affairs and continue on. It'll be well. But if you worship not, you shall be cast the same hour into the midst of the burning fire furnace. You're going to get a quick judgment. You're going to get a quick execution. And who is this? Who is that God that shall deliver you out of my hands? When somebody asks you that, are you going to begin to think, can God deliver me? I mean, the question asks us now, we got to be ready. I'm going to do this to you. Now, who's going to deliver you out of my hands?
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0: Dear listeners in the shortwave universe, wowie, wowie, wowie, zis boom and bowie. Angela, are you with us?
1: Yeah.
0: Hey,
1: yes,
0: there
1: I
0: you
1: am.
0: There yeah. you are. Hold on. Let me mic you a little better here. There you go. Say a few words to our wonderful international audience out there, dear listeners. You know,
1: definitely. Hello, everybody.
0: You know, folks, I love it.
1: Easy being cheesy.
0: Well, you know, we're broadcasting out of Master Blaster Control here at the end of nowhere in northern Maine. That's right, Master Blaster Control. And I love being in Master Control at the world's most famous trailer trash broadcast trailer on the planet. That's right. That's right, folks. WBCQ broadcasts out of a 1966 vintage Duke mobile home trailer. Yes, we do. Yes, we do. And we are proud of it. You know, I was telling Angela, you know, when we were talking about mortgages and all this stuff and going in debt, I was mentioning to her that, you know, when we first built WBCQ and went on the air, everybody, well, not everybody, but some people were saying, hey, you know, you're broadcasting out of an old trailer. I mean, why don't you guys, you know, go to the bank? There's the first mistake.
1: Yeah.
0: And take out, you know, like a three.
1: They have all kinds of money.
0: Yeah, this was back in 1998. So, yes. You know, the last century. And, you know, why don't you go to the bank? And why don't you take out a loan? And, you know, $300,000 loan or something like that. And build yourself a real transmitter building, you know.
1: So the studio, bank can own it instead of you.
0: Right. Real studios and all this. And I, you know, forgive me, sweetheart. You know, it's like the motto here at good old WBCQ, if it still works, why buy a new one?
1: Yeah, well, you know what? Your theory is spilling over into housing now. That's
0: yeah.
1: what people are doing now. Instead of moving and all that expense and going to a bigger, all they're just doing some repairs and some remodeling and some fix-up touch-ups, maybe a small addition, and calling her good.
0: Ladies and gentlemen, if you ever get anything out of Alan and Angela, Angela and Alan Worldwide, which is what you're listening to now, if you ever get anything out of it, get rule number one, do not get into debt. Do not. Don't do it.
1: And if you are, don't get in any further and get out of it as fast as you can get.
0: The greatest generation, which was the generation of my father and Angela's dad, was a savings economy generation. Of course, you know, that was at a time when mortgages were 1.5 to 2% interest. So the world was a little different, but it was a savings economy. There were no credit cards or any of that crap. I mean, if people wanted nice furniture for the home, you know, back in the 40s, 50s, 60s, whatever, they laid it away. They went into a savings plan with their bank. They waited till they had the money, and then they purchased the item. Because going into debt used to be something to be avoided at all costs. And I'll tell you, if you know, sweetheart, I don't mean to beat this point to our beloved audience, but folks, if you ever get anything out of our show, that one thing, because debt has become a socially accepted norm of life. And
1: yeah, but just remember, good credit will just allow you
0: it'll sink
1: beyond
0: you.
1: Your means.
0: It'll sink you.
1: That's all good credit does, is it allows you to live beyond your means.
0: The analogy is, credit is like laying up the dominoes on the table. You can prop them up and keep them nice and straight and even. But one problem, one mispayment, one default, a domino falls, and generally takes the rest with him. It's biblical. Debt is something to avoid at all cost. And
1: yeah, but
0: don't,
1: it's impractical in today's world.
0: I know, but don't. Yeah, but don't buy into it. Don't let them fool you. Okay,
1: talk about those show, those all those Skip to the Loo, My Darling. Yay, we got our loan.
0: I know.
1: We got it, approved.
0: We got approved to pay 20-30% interest. That's what you got approved for. Don't fall for the chicanery and the scam.
1: Well, if you can't pay for it today, you're not going to be able to pay for it tomorrow.
0: Don't fall for the scam of a credit-based economy. Don't do it. Go without. Buy.
1: Yeah, but you know what? I really wish they would do something about the credit cards. People do deserve a means to, I don't have enough cash on me here, or rent a car. Because you can't even rent a car now without
0: Credit cards are a tool. And my dad had some of the first credit cards ever, you know, from the Diners Club and American Express, you know, back in the 50s and 60s. And I remember, as a kid, he sat me down because I asked him about them. I go, what are these things? And he says, well, this is a credit card, son. And it's a loan with no interest for 30 days. So you use it. And you get a bill, and you pay it off immediately, because if you don't, they will charge you, you know, like, you know, 8%, 9% interest, which is what it was in the day, and that was a huge interest in the days that my father had a Diners Club. Now, of course, interest is 26-32%, and that's what it is. If you let your balance get out of control, and you will never be able to pay off your credit card by paying the minimum balance.
1: Well, I hope
0: balance.
1: None of our listeners are having, you know, those kind of troubles, because it's heartbreaking.
0: I know
1: it
0: is.
1: Generally,
0: I know
1: a lot of the time, what they find is it's not people going out on vacations they can't afford them, or, you know, a new wardrobe they can't afford. It's them trying to stretch their actual paycheck.
0: I know that.
1: But that's the problem.
0: All we try to do here on this show, as far as this is concerned, is just, you know, we understand that credit cards and credit is a tool to an end. We understand that, but just don't be sucked into it. You know, I'll give you an example. I'll cite my own life. I have only purchased in my entire life one brand new automobile. It was a 1998 Plymouth Horizon, and I paid $4,250 for it. That was the only and the last new car I ever purchased. Because I absolutely, I will never make a car payment, ever.
1: Yeah, but see, again, it's just not necessarily practical.
0: I understand that.
1: For a lot of working families. I mean, it's dreamland.
0: I understand that, but it is a state of mind. Because I don't care how much money you have. I really don't. I don't care if you're a multimillionaire. I don't care, because there are scams and credits and allures out there to separate you from your wealth, no matter how much wealth you have. Let me just continue on the beginning. It is a pleasure and a lot of fun, which kind of started this whole thread, to be here in Master Blaster Control at the Monticello, Maine, WBCQ campus. And I'm looking out the window and seeing some of the log periodics and curtain array antennas beaming signals out, and there's a meter board that has all the transmitter outputs on it. Actually, two of them are pinned. One of them is 3/4 scale. Everything's running good, knock on wood. We are quadricasting tonight. We are on 7490. 6160, 5130 and 3265 transmitters. 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It is the 10th day of July in the year of our Lord Father, 2026. Now, if it's not...
1: double digits already.
0: Right. It's the double digits of July. I love July. And the temperature outside is
1: triple digits.
0: Well, where you are, but it's a very pleasant 67 degrees here at the great WBCQ compound in northern Maine. And I know this thread started because we're still broadcasting from the 1966 Duke broadcast trailer with some modifications. We had a new roof put on, you know, several years ago, and it's been modified, but we're still. And I'm sitting here in front of so many knobs and dials and buttons and switches. I love it. I don't want any screens, please. No more screens. I want meters. I want dials. I want buttons. I want switches. That's what I want. And that's what we have right here at good old WBCQ.
1: Yeah, one great big knob.
0: yeah, the biggest knob is right here. You know, right here at Free Speech Radio, WBCQ. And ladies and gentlemen, you will never find a radio station like this. Ever, ever, ever, ever, ever. We've been around for a long time. And our mission at this 250th, anniversary of the Declaration of Independence for this great republic. Last week, we didn't, I'm sure many listeners thought we were going to do an Independence Day show. But we went to the DeLand, Florida, Independence Day celebration on the lake at Earl Brown Park in downtown DeLand. And we this is our second time, right?
1: Yeah.
0: Oh, sweetie, tell the listeners about the food we had. Tell them.
1: Oh, my God.
0: Oh, God. Oh. I'll tell you.
1: Some of the best food I've ever eaten in my life.
0: I'll tell you, southern cooking, ladies and gentlemen.
1: Baked potato.
0: Woohoo!
1: And a dozen shrimp
0: was the
1: entree. But the shrimp is all done on their barbecue.
0: Yeah,
1: heavens. If you ever are anywhere and it's one of, those big barrel barbecues.
0: Barrel barbecues.
1: And they have shrimp or potato on the menu.
0: Yeah, yeah.
1: Get it.
0: And they had chicken and they had pulled pork and they had ribs. And they had
1: a big line at the back.
0: Yeah, and it's southern cooking, folks. And let me tell you, it is unbelievably delicious. I mean, and so we sat by the lakeside, and in the lake was the fireworks barge, literally right in front of us. And it was, DeLand does a good job. They put on a nice fireworks display.
1: Yeah, but this year they did something different with the parasailers. That was one of the coolest things.
0: Yeah, they had some parasailers.
1: Set off by a parasail. Is that what you call it? They don't look like your normal parachutes. Skydivers. Yeah.
0: No, skydivers. Parasailers, skydivers. And they have, parachutes, but they could fly them. But they had smoke, producers, generators on them.
1: The flag.
0: Yeah, they were doing the, red, white, and blue.
1: Oh, it was
0: gorgeous. And, and it's funny, Florida, ladies and gentlemen, where we are, well, most of Florida. Florida is a gigantic melting pot. I mean, you got black, white, yellow, red. Can I take my friend to bed? You got, that's the Beatles. You got everything there. I mean, every kind of person, young, old. I mean, there were thousands of people at the celebration. It was wonderful. And I was sitting there, and, Angela was sitting next to me, and I was looking around at all the different people. All the different, all races, types, whatever. And I'm just looking, and everybody's having a great time. The kids are dressed up with pink hair and nose rings and belly button rings and, just walking around and having a good time. And I'm just looking around, I'm going, yep, this is what freedom is. This is America.
2: Yep.
0: This is us. You know, everybody's, you know, eating and, you know, getting some barbecue and, you know, having some pop and you know, with the sparklers and you know, the hats that light up. And it was really nice. But that's who we are. And it's all freedom. And I'm looking here and I'm going, yeah, these young kids and, you know, working folk and older folk, they can go where they want. They can work where they want. They can buy what they want. They can say what they wish. They can travel. They can move. They can live where they want without permission or consent of, you know, the governors. And that's the face of freedom. And, you know, folks, in America, in the United States, for those of you that are listening around the world, we see it every day. You know, and we really, Angela, we really take it for granted. We see it every day. You know, like the concept of jumping in your car and deciding to go visit grandma, but grandma happens to be in the middle of the country. You know, that freedom is not everywhere on earth, and that freedom is not guaranteed everywhere on earth in many, many other countries, not only because of their governing system or their religious barbarism, but it could also be because it's just too dangerous to go places and see things, because there is a lack of law and order and people to protect you from bad folk, which there always are. If we were all good, we would need no military. We would need no police. We would need nothing. But we're not. We're not in Eden. We're not in Eden anymore. But in celebration of 250 years of a nation, I think we all can take a moment and not take it for granted where we are. You know, many of you have traveled throughout the world. Many of you, I know, have traveled. Because, Angela, I think shortwave listeners are a little bit more up on the world just by the fact that they search us out and they find interesting, weird, crazy radio stations connected by the ether. You know, electromagnetic waves propagating, bouncing off the ionosphere. It's magic. Radio is magic, and it's real. And wherever you are tuning in, whatever kind of a radio, and you could have a radio from 1927 with a shortwave converter on it listening to us. You could have a brand new digital whiz-bang that you got off the internet. And some of the digital radios, I think that, I forgot what the name of that radio was that we just purchased. It's not a Spark-O-Matic, it's a Spark something. You know, yeah, it's produced in China, but it's an amazing radio. It has a full, you know, menu-driven screen on it, but it actually has a tuning and volume control. It actually has real controls and real buttons on it. But the thing I find amazing about it, in fact, I was using it a little bit today, is the audio fidelity on shortwave AM and FM is astounding. I mean, it, you know, for a little portable, you know, small little radio, it's astounding. And it has a modulation meter on it, and it has a signal strength meter on it. And I got it on eBay. It cost, it was actually recommended by, chief engineer that did an article in Radio World publication, and he said these are great radios to use as monitors or whatever in the field. They're relatively inexpensive. I think it was about $75 or something. It's amazing. Folks, in the old days of shortwave, like, you know, if you wanted a good shortwave radio in the 40s or 50s or 60s, you know, you had to spend like a couple of hundred, $300 to get
1: that's
0: a decent.
1: Why it didn't take off so well.
0: Well, you could buy a smaller set, you know, but you know, one that had some whiz bang features to it, you know, an RF stage, some bandwidth, you know, RF gain, you know, an S meter, whatever. You know, you had to spend a couple of hundred bucks, and that's when a couple of that in 19. If you bought a shortwave radio, like a Holocrafters, like let's say a Holocrafters SX-100, very, very nice receiver back in the 60s, you would pay probably about $349 in 1961 for it. That is the equivalent of $3,100 today, because it's about 10 times. Now, electronics, I know, doesn't really follow that linear thing, but it's pretty much the same. But in today, because of obviously digital technology and large-scale integration of electronic components, you can buy a whiz-bang radio and spend under $100 for it, you know, which is the equivalent of like $10 back in 1960. But you can do that. And that's another beautiful thing about the shortwaves, and why it is so important to maintain shortwave radio, AM radio, FM radio for the world. And now more than ever, Angela, because, you know, everybody's getting mesmerized and indoctrinated by AI madness and too much screen time. And I constantly read it. You know, all of us spend way too much time with screens. And I've been making a special effort to read, you know, to get back to reading. You know, I love to read magazines. I love to read books. And I've been reading a lot of magazine articles this week. And I still get Scientific American. I still get Sky and Telescope. I still get Smithsonian Magazine. I still get Popular Mechanics. Popular Science is done. Monitoring Times, Popular Communications, done. You know, a lot of magazines are kind of sadly going out of business. I understand. But Scientific American, which I've been getting since I was in elementary school, I still get it. I still read it cover to cover. Try to keep up with. I tell you what goes on now, sweetie. Oh man, no one can keep up with it. In fact, the latest issue of Scientific American that I've got is about quantum computing, which is something that's either going to be fantastic or, well, who knows. All I can say, folks, be very careful what you wish for. And it's the old adage, some is okay, but more and more is not necessarily better. Anyway, it's WBCQ. It's Angela, it's Alan, it's worldwide, all over your shortwave radio. 3265, 5130, 6160, and 7490 transmitters are all on the air, blasting away at full power. We would love reception reports. 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Gotta put my glasses on. I can't see anything anymore. It's terrible. All right, you want me to play this tune?
1: Yeah.
0: Let me see if I can play this
1: Please.
0: Tune.
1: Yeah, just because right. It's a really nice song.
0: Yeah, this is for Angela. Let's see if I can get it started. Let me see. Here we go.

0: Okay, ladies and gentlemen, we're back. That was, of course, Fastball Out of My Head by request from Angela. All right, sweetie, you there?
1: Oh, yeah.
0: Now, I can hear all the critters in the background there. What are you, outside?
1: Yeah.
0: What do you got for temperature there? Oh, yeah, I can, boy, they're loud. I can hear all the critters. It's like a tropical rainforest there.
1: Yeah.
0: Wow. Oh, my heavens, boy, it's really, you know.
1: What did we do on the decibel meter? 88?
0: Was it 88 dB? Yeah.
1: I think it was.
0: Yeah, that's loud. 55 is pretty quiet. 65 decibels is quiet, but 85 is getting loud because it's not linear. It's logarithmic, ladies and gentlemen. So going up 2 or 3 dBs is doubling the intensity on the decibel scale.
1: God only knows what it would be if you were actually in the middle of them.
0: Yeah. Try to find a quieter spot because it just kind of overwhelms things because it's a very high pitched, and you know, there are a lot of sounds in Florida, and there's lots of critters in the summertime that make them, and there are these big, huge, fat green bugs. What are those things?
1: Oh yeah,
0: people make pets out of them.
1: Not the cicadas.
0: No, they're not the cicadas. No.
1: No. Jumpins. Isn't that awful? But these bugs are like a big green. Well, a lot of people compare them to a fat praying mantis.
0: Yeah.
1: And creepy looking. They're actually really adorable, and apparently they make really good pets.
0: Yeah, I know. You were telling
1: me.
0: They
1: like hanging out with you, and they'll remove bugs from your house.
0: Yeah. So. Yeah. Folks, there really are good insects in the world. And you know, sweetie, I read an interesting article the other day that when you mow your lawn, you are wiping out like 75% of the insect population in your lawn when you mow your lawn. You know, pretty much decimating and wiping out not only insects that might be stopping in your lawn for a visit, but insects that actually make your lawn your home. And they're noticing this more because, believe it or not, folks,
1: the bug population is dying.
0: Yeah, the bug population is dying worldwide because we just have to have more and more of more and more. And it worries, you know, a lot of agricultural scientists, a lot of entomologists. It worries them because even though insects, I know when people think of insects, they think of mosquitoes and being bitten and, you know, they can be pests. But really, we're interdependent with them. I mean, they're not only the pollinators, but they also provide controls of bad stuff and enrich the soils and, you know, pretty much cohabitate and symbiotically work with all life forms, trees, plants, grasses, meadows, field, the dirt. I mean, if all the earthworms in the world disappeared overnight, we would have a hard time.
1: So much for us growing, too.
0: Yeah, we would have a very hard time growing anything. You know, unless maybe hydroponically. So
1: another victim of all the everybody having to clean cut their lawns and just is the fire flies.
0: It's all of
1: are just
0: it's
1: absolutely all of dwindling. Because what people don't realize is, I mean, they need the cool damp underneath of the leaves of things to live, and everybody wants scorched earth, and you got to have a great big lawn.
0: I know, and the other thing is, as the world sprawls itself and takes over more and more of more and more, you know, every and we're having this problem in Florida, by the way. Every housing development gets rid of grasslands and trees and, you know, the fungal network and everything else. And we're really beginning to find out, you know, we got to be careful that we don't sterilize our planet, because that's pretty much the end of us and everything else. So, you know, just stuff to think about, ladies and gentlemen.
1: People don't realize, that is a part of global warming, because everybody's lawn has to be big and bare.
0: It is.
1: Compared to just a nice little cute lawn around your home, and the rest goes the willy way.
0: And you know, sweetie, when I was growing up, I remember in school being taught that the trees are your friend. Along with a policeman is your friend. If you get in trouble, find a policeman.
1: Lungs.
0: But because trees connect the earth with the atmosphere. They provide the basis, green plants obviously, provide the basis of all food on the planet. And they support a fungal and bacterial network. They reflect heat. They filter and clean the air, not only, and of course, on top of that all, trees are some of the greatest producers of what that we all need to live?
1: Yeah.
0: Oxygen.
1: Oxygen? Oh, gee whiz.
0: And they are one of the greatest cleansers of carbon dioxide.
1: They're tearing them all down to have more cows.
0: I know.
1: And is a greenhouse factor.
0: And it's
1: damn well like it or not.
0: It's got to stop. Folks, you could do something for me right now. Stop eating meat one day a week. Just one day a week. Just stop it. Don't eat meat.
1: If everybody did that, it would be astounding.
0: Oh, it's astounding how many resources it would save.
1: And I'm not looking for ranchers to go out of business.
0: Nope,
1: but I'm
0: absolutely not.
1: Earth.
0: Absolutely not. We need our protein, no problem. But, you know, once a week, just one day a week, just one day a week, no red meat. Just one day. Just one. That's it. Now, I still eat red meat, but once a week. And Angela does not eat red meat.
1: Really all that planned and intentional.
0: Yeah, I know.
1: It's never been my favorite, but I'm sorry.
0: I know.
1: There was a day. One of the coldest days, oh my God, it was cold, but working out west, and I knew finally I had to look up because I could feel I'm being watched. And when I look up, I seen the biggest, blackest, most beautiful cow with the longest eyelashes I'd ever seen in my life, and these just deep, dark, beautiful eyes, and I had a nice conversation with her, and that was it.
0: That was it. Ladies and gentlemen,
1: it wasn't planned, and my taste buds, are you kidding? I have a Big Mac attack at least once a week.
0: You know, sweetie, getting off the subject for a minute on getting back to our 250th anniversary, you know, happy 4th of July, happy Independence Day to all of you out there. I know it's a week, you know, almost a week ago. But,
1: We can still say we hope that everyone had fun and got to see fireworks.
0: I'm celebrating the whole year. But, you know, I was talking with Angela a few days ago about the miracle of this country. And, you know, we tend to take it for granted a little bit, but Independence Day is a nice time to think about what all the founders and the, the Congress that got together in Philadelphia to work out the Constitution and all that after the Revolutionary War was won. And it's interesting because I'm reading a whole bunch of articles. I got a special 250th America at 250 Smithsonian issue of the Smithsonian Magazine, published by the Smithsonian Institution out of Washington, D.C. And, I've been subscribing to their magazine for, I don't know, 50 years. And they had a special 250th celebration edition. And I'm reading it pretty much cover to cover. But, you know, it's, I don't know, a couple of hundred pages. It's a real special edition. But I was reading an article about the founders. And, you know, when they kind of all got together to figure out, you know, after you know, they won the War of Independence, you know, what kind of a country they want. And, you know, these guys that did this, they had a background. Well, let me read this. let me take, would you mind if I took a minute and read this, beloved?
1: No, of course not.
0: All right.
1: Yes, please.
0: I mean, it's kind of, there's a whole bunch of articles in here. There was an article in here entitled Republican the Stars, How Thomas Paine Used Enlightenment Science to Make the Case for Revolution. Well, Thomas Paine, you know, wrote the Common Sense, one of the most well-read, you know, political sheets of the time, influenced a lot of people. But I just kind of want to read, you know, their, you know, kind of a culmination of some of what this article was bringing forth. Let me just read some of this. Americans announced their independence in July of 1776, invoking the separate and equal station to which the laws of nature and of nature's God entitle them in the declaration originally drafted by Thomas Jefferson. Scholars endlessly debate the sources of the Declaration's self-evident truths, equality, and the universal right to life, liberty, and the pursuit of happiness. In addition to Locke in England, the founders certainly drew on French Enlightenment thinkers, such as Jacques Rousseau, Baron von Montague, and Voltaire. Classic authors include Aristotle and Cicero, the 13th century Magna Carta, and England's 1869 Bill of Rights. You know, they gave a lot of thought to this. Several historians have pointed out that principles of limited government and citizens' rights were compatible with the Protestant Calvinism. Others that Franklin and other founders were keen observers of Native American self-governance, as demonstrated by the Iroquois Confederacy here in these United States. But scholars familiar with Isaac Newton's work say the Declaration's debut to physics is often overlooked. The founders internalized the legacy of Isaac Newton into something much more pragmatic and political, Feingold of Caltech argues. Every Western philosopher of the time was working in Newton's shadow, and many of our founders were immersed in Newtonian thought. John Adams had an education in celestial mechanics. Franklin and Jefferson were prominent scientists in their own right. Franklin, who was a young man, frequented Newton's favorite London tavern in hopes of meeting him, was famous for the investigation of electricity. Jefferson, who pioneered everything from archaeological excavations to meteorological studies, had an evident and deep knowledge of Principia, and he declared Newton was one of the greatest men that had ever lived. Joyce Chaplin, a historian of early America at Harvard University, says that while the founders may not have been divining mathematical laws of motion, they saw themselves as continuing the search for universal principles of nature. If you were arguing from nature, she says, you were arguing truth. Now, I bring this up because our founders were men of science. Our founders were looking, and, you know, remember, by the 1700s, all the amazement of the beginning of the Industrial Revolution, astronomy, the Renaissance, scientific principles, the scientific method, you know, plus a deep respect for all religions on earth, were looked at by the founders, who were men of science themselves. This is critical. You know, I really believe that no great political person, be he a congressman or she a congressman, be he or she a senator or a president, I believe having some basis in science, engineering, mathematics is critical to good governance. And reading this, which is something that I didn't even know when I started reading this special issue of Smithsonian 250th. Did you realize this, sweetheart?
1: No.
0: And I really believe that even today, like, if I have a complaint about our beloved president, Donald Trump, the only complaint I have, and I understand that the scientific community in the last 20, 30 years has gotten a little bit on the moon bat side. I do understand that. And I do understand that our president is not the greatest trumpeter of the sciences. And I disagree with him on that. I mean, if I was president, I would embrace the sciences more so than ever. I would ensure that the National Science Foundation, NASA, the arts, the sciences, had all the reasonable funding they need to propel human awareness, thought, principles ahead into the next generations for those that, you know, that are young now, that are going to be inheriting what we have. Because as the late Dr. Carl Sagan, the one thing he said that really rung in my mind, science is a candle in the dark. And it is intricately linked with how we think and what we view. And the founders at the time of the founding of this republic were learning, the earth was not the center of the universe. The sun was the center of the solar system. And the planets were bound gravitationally to a central orb. In fact, reading later in this, the founders, when they were coming up with, you know, how to form a country, we were going to be a country of city-states, but it had to be bound to a central government because they brought in celestial principles. They believed that, yes, all right, if the federal government is the sun and the planets are the individual states where they're in their orbit doing what they have to do, but they have to be tethered enough. There has to be enough connection so they stay in orbit and don't fly out and fly away into a maelstrom of confusion. And this is how they were thinking. This is how our country came to being. Yes, it's with our Lord's inalienable rights, but it's also reflecting on the laws of nature that were being discovered constantly.
1: And they sure knew what didn't work.
0: Right. And an enlightened civilization, one that is into and cherishes its science and its arts and its creativity among its citizens, is vital. It is the only way we are going to raise our awareness as a civilization, as a people, as a country, as a world. Because it's all we got. I mean, this is the system, and it works. It works. So, Mr. President, I know the State Department and the government monitors our broadcasts, and we love you, Mr. President. We love you to pieces. Please embrace the scientific world. Please ensure, rebuild the Arecibo Observatory in Puerto Rico. Give the sciences everything they need to, you know, take us to Mars or, you know, figure out how to get rid of, you know, finally get rid of cancer and Alzheimer's. You know, fund it. Yeah, okay. You know, make sure that the funding goes to where it's supposed to go and there's no fraud and there's great efficiency in the allocation of funds. Of course, that's the duty of government. If government

0: climate change. There is always climate change. The climate of planet Earth has changed dramatically through the millions and billions of years our beautiful Earth has been orbiting Old Sol. And it's going to continue to change. You know, I mean, you know, the pyramids had waters and canals, you know, around them when it was a lot wetter, you know, thousands of years.
1: Yeah, it was a green oasis.
0: Yeah, when it was thousands of years ago. So climate change is normal. And yet we have to address it. And we have to responsibly deal with it. We don't need to punish ourselves or, you know, punch ourselves in the face over it. We just need to deal with it. So again, we love you, Mr. President. We support you. But please, you know, support NASA. Support the National Science Foundation. Support medical research. These are the things that money from taxpayers and citizens of government, this is good stuff. This is good stuff to invest in. Because, Angela, just look at history. The civilizations that survive the best and, you know, enlighten themselves are those that embrace the arts and sciences and open it up to the world and allow people from all over the world to share in the sciences and arts with, you know, with citizens of that country. So let us do that. Let us do that. Hold on. Oops. I'm answering the phone, honey. Hello? Yeah, hold on. Let me put you on the air. The old phone
2: Thank
0: line.
2: Thank you, Alan.
0: Yeah, okay. We've got you on the air. Yep, we got you on the air.
2: Thank you, Alan. This is Mike the Moose calling from North Carolina.
0: Hiya, Mike the Moose from North Carolina.
2: And I've been listening to you since September 1998. And this tonight, you're giving a great eloquy of information, Alan. And I try to listen whenever I can, which may not be every Friday. But one thing in the Enlightenment and all of the information you've shared with us, by the way, I went to Thomas Jefferson's University, the University of Virginia. But in terms of like even today, what do you think about the topic of disclosure, of the technology of something that may be observing our world from other worlds and yet has not been fully disclosed to us? In other words, I hate to overuse the term of UFO. And,
0: right. No,
2: I'll listen to your thoughts over the air.
0: Sure. Yeah. Okay. Thank you, Mike. I will comment on that.
2: Thank you.
0: Bet. Okay. God bless. Thank you. Thank you. Bye.
2: God bless you.
0: Okay. Angela, Mike wants to know our thoughts on the topic of disclosure. You know, obviously, because the I'm having a brain fart. You know, the movie Disclosure just came out. Not Stephen King. Who's the director? I forget. Angela?
3: I don't know. I haven't seen it yet.
0: Oh, okay. Well, anyway, you know, folks, it is absurd to believe in a universe of trillions and trillions of galaxies with trillions and trillions and trillions of stars. And we are discovering through science and astronomy that most stars that we point very sensitive telescopes to have planets around them. So it's almost impossible to say that there is not, or there cannot be other life forms, intelligent life forms, existing in the universe.
3: I just want to know what the Bible says. That's all my only. I wish
0: the Bible,
3: I could just ask our Lord. Because really, I mean.
0: All right, let me finish. And you know, the scientific thought has gone on with that. I mean, I have been reading the UFO situation, all the disclosures of the government of the last handful of years. You know, I've seen special, you know, Angela and I have watched special after special after special. And perhaps the day

0: They come when a government, a reputable government in the world, may disclose something that, yes, they're here and they've been here and they're, you know, we're working with them and here's proof. And again, I'll go to Dr. Carl Sagan, because I remember when they asked him in one of his Cosmos theories about this, and he said the scientific community is willing to welcome it with open arms. But as he also said, extraordinary claims require extraordinary proof. And I remember, you know, he was in an interview once and he said, hey, you know, a decent photograph that hasn't been altered, you know, with, you know, a couple of guys with their arms around an alien and they're all waving to mom, you know, fine, let's have it. The scientific community is ready. We're ready for it. Do I believe that civilization and our human civilization could handle the truth? Yes, I do believe it.
1: Well, wouldn't it stand to reason? All we ever do is come up with science fiction.
0: Exactly.
1: I mean, that's all we ever do is watch sci-fi movies. So
0: now,
1: I mean, like,
0: you know, so
1: you gotta be kidding me.
0: Will there be a disclosure day in the future? You know, we didn't see the movie, so
1: yet.
0: You know, Spielberg. The director. We didn't see the movie
1: but is
0: yet.
1: It not just along the lines of like all the rest of the movies, Contact and E.T.?
0: Yeah,
1: and
0: similar. Right.
1: I mean,
0: but you know, we're ready. You know, will it ever happen? Look, it's kind of like the digital world. It's either high or low. There are either other life forms and aliens out there, or they're not.
1: Yeah, but I also wonder, be careful what you want to wish for as proof. Who's going to say they're friendly?
0: Well, that's not the point.
1: Who says they're even a being?
0: That's not the point. The point is it or not? Okay, are there really aliens out there? Are there really other civilizations, you know, on other planets? Are we really being visited? It's like being pregnant. You're either going to be pregnant or you're not. So it's either or. So far,
1: I just don't understand why they would think we can't handle it. When all, like I said, I mean, look at how popular Star Trek series. We can hardly wait to live Star Trek.
0: So far,
1: we can hardly wait to live the Jetsons.
0: So far,
1: I guess they didn't really have aliens, but you know,
0: right. So far, from a grand,
1: and I'll believe it when I see it. I'm not saying there isn't, because I don't have the right. I can't prove either.
0: All right, Angela, we're running out of time. So far, there has not been an official disclosure from any bona fide government, either us, the Russians, the Chinese. No one has come forward and said, oh, yeah, they're here, and here's the proof. Because even in the, you know, even in the scientific world, you want something to be believed? Well, here are the results. Can they be duplicated? Does it hold up in scrutiny throughout the world in other laboratories? Same thing.
1: Right.
0: Are aliens visiting us? Fine. You know, maybe, perhaps, someday, it will happen.
1: I don't know, look around you. Look at some of the people. Wouldn't it explain a lot?
0: Or maybe, or possibly, because the distances...
1: I don't know, but if aliens are...
0: Well, Angela, I got to cut you short because we're running out of time.
1: Yes, we got to go.
0: We got to go. Hal Turner Show is next, live from New York. But, you know, it's either or. And will it happen in our lifetimes? I don't know. I hope so. It would actually be a wonderful thing to know that perhaps other intelligent life forms are out there. But so far, some people believe it, some people don't.
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from San Antonio, Texas. Call somebody. Call somebody. Let somebody know that Heaven and Earth Ministry is on the air. Heaven and Earth Ministry is on the air. Today's topic. Today's topic. Call somebody. Let them know. The law versus

tonight on is going to be in the book of Exodus, chapter 20. Exodus, chapter 20, and God spake all this word, saying, call somebody.

0: Praise the Lord, praise the Lord. This is the Heaven and Earth Ministry again. If you need to talk to me, my phone number is 210-210-303-8184. We're going to be talking about a topic here today. A topic that if I was to ask you a question, and the question would be, are we still under the law? Many discrepancies here. I've heard a lot of people say, we're not under the law, we're under grace. That sounds sufficient enough for me. But we have to break it down in order to realize what they mean. First of all, let's break down the word grace. According to the word grace, you find it in the book of Romans, in many parts of the books, in the book of Ephesians. You find it in many books where you see the word grace. But I have to break it down. Grace is not a word within itself. Grace is not a power within itself. The way it should have been read, or the way it should have been stated from the very beginning, is, are we under the law? That is the law versus Christ. That's the way it should have been done. Because grace comes from God. And the grace that God bestows upon his children is what we have today. Because of his grace, his goodness, his mercy. Look all the gifts that are given in the book of Galatians that automatically distinguishes of what God is. And the law that God laid down automatically was, thou shalt love the Lord thy God with all thy heart, with all thy mind, and with all thy soul. Now let's break down Exodus chapter 20. And God spake all this word, saying, I am the Lord thy God. We're going to break down the Ten Commandments. Now, are we under the law? Let's find out what the law says. I can move on forward into something else. Let's just break down this word here. The Word of God talks about adultery. I'm going to just break that one down. The Word talks about adultery. And the Word of God says, thou shalt not commit adultery. In the Old Testament, a person had to have slept with a woman, or a woman slept with a man. That's the way it was. Now, Jesus said, if thou lookest upon a woman, thou hast, and lustest after her, thou hast committed adultery already in thy heart. Now, which one's harder? The old law? Or God's law? Oh, my friend, of course, Jesus' law is harder. Because all you have to do is look upon a woman and you've already committed the sin. A grievous sin. Let's break down the word here. And God spake all this word, saying, I am the Lord thy God. I am the Lord thy God that brought thee out of the land of Egypt. Out of the land of Egypt, out of the house of bondage. And a lot of people use this. We're not under bondage. He's preaching the law. He's talking about the law. He's trying to bring us back into bondage. No. I'm not trying to bring you back to bondage. You were on bondage when you were serving sin. You were on bondage when you were serving this world. So we have to break it down in at least two words. At least two words so you'll be able to understand what I'm talking about today. So let's put up two words in the imaginary bulletin board here. Two words. The first word has to be true. True. T-R-U-E. T-R-U-E. Christian. True Christian. Not Christian. Not just Christian by itself. Because Christian, everybody's a Christian today. Every religion, Muslims, Hindus, Baptists, Methodists, Catholics, everybody's a Christian today. It doesn't work anymore. It has to be called true Christians. So in our imaginary bulletin board, I have one word up there. True Christians. We have to put another word. The only other word that I can think about that has to do with the law, that has to do with sin, that has to do with flesh, has to be what? The cardinal Christian. A cardinal Christian. This is what the Word of God talks about. Why do I mention these two words here? Because the Word of God was established mainly for the Christians. For the Christians, of course, it talks about the sinner. But God is trying to bring a church back. Go to my house and bring them back. A lot of these people are just getting into behind the pulpit and are just becoming counselors. God doesn't want any counselors. God is tired of them. They want to pile upon themselves teachers that gives them 18 years. They forever learning, the Word of God says. Forever learning and never coming to the truth, the knowledge of God. But we already broke it down into two words. The one word is the true Christian. The other word is called the cardinal Christian. So let me break down. Are we under the law? Are we under the law? The Word of God says that he brought us out of bondage. Are we under the law? How does the law and Christ work together? Let me break it down here. A true Christian, according to the old people that I used to know, they used to go to church. When they walked in the door, they didn't look to the left. They didn't look to the right. quickly to the altar, and there they search God. They pray for their children. They pray for their fathers. They pray for their jobs. They pray for the pastor. They pray for those that were in the church. They pray for themselves. And they ain't look left or right. This is a true Christian. A true Christian. Now, the Word of God says that you're in the newness of the Spirit. There is no condemnation in chapter 8, verse 1, for those that walk in the Spirit. This people, original, old people, the people of old, they did not look to the left or the right. They worshiped the God. They worshiped the God. They didn't know anything about grace. Grace was a word that was brought about by a man who wanted to get rich, a man who wanted to put the dispensation of grace. Maybe it was brought by a Baptist. They preach it a lot. Maybe it was brought by another religion. Whatever the circumstances are, it does stand in the word as grace, but it comes from Christ, not by a word by itself. Guys, Jesus is always somewhere on down the line mentioned along with the word grace. So we broke it down into two words, the true Christian and the cardinal Christian. Now, is the true Christian under the law? No, because he lives by the law, my friend. Jesus kept the law, and he said that till every dot and every cross letter is going to be, till the very end, it is going to be fulfilled. Not one word or dot or tittle is going to pass that the scripture has to be fulfilled. The law is going to be fulfilled. So what law is Jesus talking about here? Or what law am I talking about? In the Old Testament, there were four laws. You consider one law was a ceremonial law. The next law was a dietary law. The next law was a sacrificial law. The next law,
1: the moral law.
0: But which law was removed? Was the ceremonial law removed? No. Was the civil law? That's the other one. Was the civil law removed? No. And then which one was removed? There only remains two. Of course, the sacrificial law. This is the law that was removed. This was where Christ stepped in and became the living sacrifice. Oh God, oh God. Oh, the Spirit of God, oh, the Spirit of God. I had a dream this morning. I had a dream this morning that I was driving a big plane. A big plane, and I was the pilot behind it. For some reason, I had already landed it somehow. And for some reason, I was trying to take it home. A lot of people are trying to take the word grace home. A lot of people live by the word grace and think that is sufficient enough. But they're not serving God. We're going to talk about that. But when I was driving, I was trying to get off the airport. It was a small airport. And I was trying to drive it home. I couldn't because there's too many telephone poles. Cars were in the way. I would have to take the back roads. And even when I tried to take the back roads, I couldn't drive the plane. It had a wingspan of about 60 yards. 60 yards. I'm talking about a big commercial plane, but not that big. And anyway, I had to drive all the way back and park it again. That's what a lot of Christians are doing. Sometimes we're trying to take, even me, I'm trying to take God's word. I can't do it on myself. I cannot carry God's word. I have to rely on Him. I have to pray about it. I have to ask the Lord to guide me in what I have to talk about today. This is a hard word. It's not an easy word. So are we under the law? According to the true Christian, yes, he's under the law. According to the true Christian, yes, he doesn't have to be bounded by that law. Well, first law that was laid down, thou shalt not have any other gods before me. That's the first commandment. And God did this because in the old days, there were two systems that were being followed. The polytheism and monotheism. And God wanted to let the world know that there was only one God, monotheism, that we believe only in one God, with a big G, not a little G. There are many gods, and the gods that are out there, according to what I've noticed, is whatever you make of it, of yourself, to be your God. And that was commandment number one. Commandment number two, verse 4, thou shalt not make unto thee any graven image. So is a tattoo a graven image? Yes, my friend. A tattoo is a graven image because you're making it unto yourself. The Word of God says you shouldn't even mark your skin. You shouldn't even mark your skin, your flesh. That's what the Word of God said. And you shouldn't even pierce your skin. And what a lot of people are wearing, earrings and diamonds everywhere and anywhere. This is commandment number two now. Thou shalt not make unto thee any graven image or any likeness of anything that is in the heaven above. And this is what the Catholic Church took out. I have to say it like that. They took out commandment number two and they applied it that it was commandment number one. So what do we do now? What do we do? They said. Of course they didn't say that. But what are they to do? So they took commandment number 10. Commandment number 10. Thou shalt not covet thy neighbor's house. And they made made that one commandment. Thou shalt not covet thy neighbor's wife. They made that another commandment. But of course it says, thou shalt not covet thy neighbor's goods. It doesn't say it like that. So they are under two curses there. The word of God says, thou shalt not add, and thou shalt not take away. And they have already committed the two great evils that are in the scripture. So God's going to deal with them. I don't have to deal with them. Why am I talking like this? So I can educate you. I'm trying to educate you with the word. What some of these people are trying to do. They don't speak it out loud, but they carry it into their catechism classes and in their devotional books. You may even see it in their devotional music books that they have. According to many of them that serve, that I've talked to, they say, oh, we're not under that no more. We modernized. Have they modernized? They modernized. Have they modernized like a lot of these Christian churches? I'm not for them or against them. I'm trying to get you out. I'm trying to let you know that there's more. There's more. Jesus wants total surrender. Thou shalt love the Lord thy God with all thy heart, with all thy mind, with all thy soul. You find that in Matthew chapter 22. Here the word of God says, thou shalt not make unto thee any graven images. And they have every image. If Jesus was today walking inside some of these churches, if he would call it an abomination. That is not me up there. That is not my mother holding me as a baby. I'm at the right hand of God as an abomination. Abomination. A lot of these people have crucifix so big that they're bigger than 20, than their door that they have in the front of their own church. Let us go into the third commandment. Thou shalt not take the Lord thy God. Thou shalt not take the name of the Lord thy God in vain. Oh, how many people have given God a last name? Thou shalt not take the Lord thy God in vain. Oh, you say you're walking around like a Christian. So let's get back to the law, the true Christian, and the law, the true Christian, according to what I have read. He's fulfilling the law because he's walking. He's following Christ. Jesus said, follow me. I have died to this world and I'm following him. He kept the commandments, so they're in me already. Those are my moral, the moral laws that are going to sustain me in this world. According to the scripture, tells us in many ways. The scripture tells us and lets us know in many ways. This is what it does. Well, praise God. Praise the Lord. Praise the Lord. Oh, praise the Lord. This is what the scriptures do. The old law was a schoolmaster. I have mentioned it before behind the pulpit. Many in the church, even in the Christian churches today, never have gone to school. They have never been schooled. And they tell me, wait a minute, I graduated from college. No, I graduated from school, from 12th grade. That is not what the word of God is talking about. The law has to become the schoolmaster. Many Christians came in only under the grace period, and they came in under grace. They don't want nothing to do with the schoolmaster. They don't want nothing to do with the law. The law is the one that reveals to us the sin that is our life. So are we under the law? Are we under the law? If you're a cardinal, my friend, yes. Here's the answer. If you're a Christian and you're cardinal, you're under the law. And the consequences of the law are going to judge you in the end times. That's what the word of God said. What about a man that has never been under the law? Doesn't know about the Ten Commandments. Doesn't know about Exodus, Leviticus, the book of the Pentateuch, the five books of the Old Testament. What if they've never read the scriptures? What if they've never heard about God? The word of God says they will be judged by their good works and their bad works. They're going to be judged by themselves of what they did on this world. You're not going to escape. The book of Romans talks about it. You're not going to escape till we sin that grace may abound. Oh my God. They're trying to say, God, let's put God to work. He's not doing anything, so let us sin. No. Number four, the fourth commandment, remember the Sabbath day. Oh, how we have polluted it. We are not even worshiping God on that day. Are we supposed to fall under the law? We're not under bondage. We're supposed to honor it. That person told me one time, we're not under the law, we're under grace. But in that case, I can commit adultery, I can lie, I can steal, I can cheat, I can do all these things. And he said, I take it back. Of course you take it back, because you don't understand what you're talking about. You're justifying yourself to live the livelihood you're pretending to live today. Walking around, men walking around with long hair and wearing earrings like women. Isn't that a shame? And women are walking around wearing man's pants. Isn't that a shame? It's an abomination. Look at the scriptures. The law hasn't changed. God said the law was good. Yes, the only thing that changed was the sacrificial law. and Christ became the Lamb of God, that takes away the sin of this world. And we are still walking in sin. So are we under the law? If you're a carnal man, a man that decides to serve God one day and then decides to serve Satan the next day, yes, he's under the law, and he's going to be judged by the law. Verse number 5, commandment number 5, honor thy father and thy mother. How have we left this? My dad was 97 when he died, and I was there. My mom was well over into her 80, or close to her 80, and I was there. I expect a long life. That is the promises. That is why the law is here, because it's given us promises, and the promises that are here in the scriptures. Jesus said, I am the way. I am the truth. There is no other way that we can go to God. I am the way. I am the mediator between God and man. There is no other way. There is no image, no idol, no statue, nothing. It has to be. Why was the law brought about then? Why was it brought about? God had instilled it in the heart of Adam in the Old Testament. God had instilled it in his heart. But because of sin, sin had a way of removing it. And God had to instill it in the scriptures. And now again in this last day, God has put it in our hearts. Let's move on. Commandment number 6, thou shalt not kill. And why do you have blood in your hand? Why is there blood in your feet? Why is there blood in the way you gossip? Why is there blood in the way you hear? Thou shalt not kill, and we're killing constantly. I was in a prison preaching the word of God by a church that invited me, and I went to a big prison, and I mentioned this one, commandment number 7, thou shalt not commit adultery. I talked about it, but there at the prison, I was mentioning to the convicts that were there, you can commit adultery right now without leaving this room. And everybody was looking at this, and everybody else, and saying, well, what's wrong with this pastor? What's wrong with this evangelist? Maybe he's off the rocker or something. But I said, when you start perverting God's word, when you start twisting God's words, when you start making it justify your means, you're committing adultery with the Spirit of God. You're committing adultery with God's word. You're twisting the commandments. That is committing adultery. Even though it's not physical, you're doing it in the spiritual side. Number 8, thou shalt not steal. Number 9, thou shalt not bear false witness against thy neighbor. And number 10, thou shalt not covet thy neighbor's house. So, are we under the law? Oh, God forbid. God forbid. Yes, we are. Yes, we are. And no, we're not. According to those that live in Christ, it doesn't pertain to us that are living 100% for Christ. But according to that who are cardinal, according to that who are not walking in the walk of God has given us, yes, they are going to be judged by the law. The word of God says that this book is going to be open in heaven, and this book is going to be the one that is going to judge us in the end time. Yes, this book is going to be the one that Jesus Christ is going to use, and this is the book that is going to save you or condemn you. In the word of God, in the book of Daniel, the word of God says that many in that day are going to wake up into contempt. They're going to be embarrassed about the things they did in this life. It is a dangerous thing to come against God. It is a dangerous thing to come against the word of God. Many of these churches don't allow the word of God in the church. And in the last days that we're living, pretty soon we may not even have the word of God. They're trying to destroy it. We're the ones that are holding the people together. I'm not sending anybody to hell. The word of God already mentions it. You're condemned already. I'm trying to pull you out from hell. I'm trying to get a few out there that do understand the word of God. I'm trying to make you escape the pits of hell, because that's where many Christians are headed today, by preaching this watered down gospel that is sending everybody to hell. And I'm preaching the truth here. I'm not taking or I'm not adding, because I'm going to have to stand before God. And God is good. God is good, my friend. Here, I'm going to come up with another song, and I'll pray after the song here. Oh, we praise you, Lord. We praise you, Lord. We praise you for all that you've done. Hallelujah.

pray for the lost that are out there, Lord. You touch them, Lord. You touch them with your mighty hand, Lord. Not everyone is going to understand. Not everyone is going to want to follow. They're out in their pernicious ways, mounting upon themselves teachers, forever learning and never coming to the realization that there is only one Christ. There is only one God, not many gods. A God with a big G, not a God with a little G. Those things in this life, Lord, are not what make you. You make me, Father. Mind, body, and soul. And we're supposed to follow you till the ends of this world. Oh, praise God. And they told Moses, Moses, after they saw the thunder and the lightning and the mountains, and the mountains started to shake and the ground started to move. And God had already put a border, you shall not touch it. You shall not even get close to the mountain, even if you or the animal or anybody there. And anyone that touches it shall die. And Moses went up. And when Moses came down, the people were saying, Moses, we'll hear you, Lord. We'll hear you, Moses. Not God. Lest he destroys us. So how can we escape such a great salvation that Jesus has given us? That the people that were on the bottom of the mountain were trying to gaze while Moses walked in there. We're trying to gaze through the thick darkness that God was in. And when they were gazing through the thick darkness that was there, God told Moses, go down, Moses. Because they're trying to see what I look like so they can make a statue out of me. But he didn't say like that at the end, make a statue out of me. He says, lest I kill them all and they perish for trying to gaze through the darkness to see what I look like. Isn't that the naturality of the flesh? Always trying to put something before us so we can say, this is God. This is my little idol. This is God. No, my friend. And if the little God, the little idol listens to you, it's not God, it's Satan himself. Well, he will deceive the world. Well, that is what the Word of God says. Here's one more song, Hallelujah. Heaven and Earth Ministry, R.V. Cervantes from Heaven and Earth Ministry. 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And praise God, if God doesn't open the doors. And if God shuts some doors, well, praise God. I'm not too worried. God's the one that is. We're supposed to follow.

0: 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Phone number 210-303-8184. Should they ever ask you, are we under the law? What are we to say? Let not sin abound, my friend.
1: This is the Heaven and Earth Ministry.
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This is the Heaven and Earth Ministry. So, Father, we're glad we're here one more time, Lord. One more time, Father, in Jesus' name. Touch somebody out there, Father. Touch the lost, Lord. Touch the lost, Jesus. Touch the Christian that believes he's walking right with God. And give him some correction, Lord. Oh, chastise him not, Father, but love him, Lord. Love him, Lord. In Jesus' name, that he may...

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In the book of Numbers. Or should we put it by a different title? There's rebellion in the congregation. Now call somebody. Call somebody and let them know that Heaven and Earth Ministry

Praise the Lord. Glad you're back. Glad you're back here. This is R.V. Cervantes. I've been an evangelist for so many years. I had my tent at one time for 6 years, nearly 6 years, 2.5 years straight in the same spot. Some people were telling me, well, don't evangelists move around? What's the difference? There's enough sin in this town for me to work it over for all my lifetime and never finish. But God had me there for a reason, and God has me where I'm at right now for a reason. I'm overseeing a church that was closed down, and I was overseeing a property that was, not condemned, but kind of closed down also. But God sent me to put a cleansing there, a cleansing spirit in that property, and a cleansing spirit in that church. And I'm trying to put a cleansing spirit in your life, because God is coming back soon. A lot of people are trying to... they're trying to say in their life, well, God's going to take a long time to return. I've heard some preachers say, it's not going to be in my lifetime, probably in my son's lifetime or somebody else's lifetime. No, no, my friend, Jesus says he's around the corner. Today there is darkness in the land. There is darkness in the land, and people are running to and fro, trying to hear the word of God. No one seems to find the truth. We're finding half-truths in the church. We're finding half-truths out there in the street. Is there anybody out there that is really living a godly life before God? When we stand before God, we say, there is no fear in those that stand before God anymore. Oh, there is a respect and a reverence there. In this book, in the book of Numbers, let's get into the book of Numbers, we have three characters here. We have Korah. Korah is one character here. And then we have the name Abraham. And then we have the name Datan. We have three people here that are going to start a rebellion. A rebellion in the congregation. Tell me, my friend, this is what they thought in their own hearts, where it's in the book of Numbers. Let's read it real quick. The book of Numbers says this, and they gathered, verse number 3, themselves toward and against Moses and against Aaron. They wanted their position. I want your leadership, Moses. I want to be the one that rules over here. And against Aaron, no, we want the priesthood. Korah had a valid, I'm telling you. He had an opportunity. He was a cousin of Moses. So he had a valid cause, but it didn't come to no avail. God chose Moses. God instilled Aaron. It wasn't Korah, or it wasn't a nomination of God in the congregation. God had already chosen them. And here is my point. They came to Moses and they said, they gathered themselves toward and against Moses and against Aaron and said unto them, you take too much upon you. Seeing all the congregation are holy. Say what? Seeing all the congregation are holy. This is what the church thinks today. This is what the Christian thinks today. This is what the lost thinks today. The lost, yes, the lost. The lost walks around with a religion. And I'm telling you, some of these people are more religions than some of these Christians that I've seen. I've seen some of these people where you pray for them, and if you look to the right, or you even glance away from them when you're praying for them, they're on the ground on their knees, and they're so religious that you can look back and say, where did he go? Where did he go? When he's on his knees praying. My friend, I've seen this before. In my lifetime, I've seen it before. But I'm trying to get to the church. I'm trying to get to the church. I'm trying to get the church right. Jesus is coming back soon. And Jesus is coming back for a church without spot or blemish. Here the word of God is saying, these three persons appeared to Moses and Aaron. And they brought a legitimate statement here to Moses and Aaron. But they didn't consult with God. What could have caused these people to do this? In the book of Mark chapter 5, you see a demonic man that is possessed there. And he comes to Christ. He knows Christ. So these people knew God. They knew God in the wilderness. They knew what the way God manifested himself with the 10 miracles he did before Pharaoh. What would cause a Christian to forsake and forget the laws of God? To forsake the religion that was instilled of God by the Holy Spirit. Quench not the Holy Spirit, and quench that is the one that is going to seal you in the end time and take you up in the rapture. Yes, I
do believe in the rapture. It's there for sure. But here we have Korah and his two other accomplices. We had another man called On, but all of a sudden he disappeared from the picture. Isn't that what we ought to do many times? Just disappear from the picture. If there's going to be a rebellion or if there's going to be sin in the camp, we better not be part of it. This is the example that God is living in the book of Numbers chapter 16. And many people are not taking heed. Many people are not taking heed to what God has left in the word. Oh, they're just pushing it aside. And here we have these three persons that stood before God. And not only these three persons, but they convinced 250 princesses, men of renown, men that were well established. Believe me, my friend, Korah was already given a job in the tabernacle. He was given a job to take care of the things, the utensils, and the curtains, and the place there where the holies of holies, and the things that were within the holies, but the holies, and he did not. He wanted a higher authority. My friend, it is a hard thing to come against God if God did not put us in those places there. But he convinced 250 princesses, and Moses tried to talk to them. When they appeared before Moses, Moses fell on his face because he knows God. Why don't we fall on our faces? If I was to say right now to many of you, I know many of you are sick. I know many of you are looking for the things that are of God. But how many times have you fallen on your face and cried out to God? I'm talking about tears of water that cry to God. Not many. We're running around on our thumbs asking for a free ride. My friend, God's gonna hold you responsible, body, soul, and spirit on that day. These three men, when they came before Moses and Moses talked to them and said, "We'll find out who's holy in the camp. Go out there tomorrow and bring your censers and put incense on them and light them up and stand before me, and God is going to let us know who is holy and who is not holy." And this man, according to themselves, they were holy. They would have been holy if they'd kept their mouth shut, probably, or kept the word of God hidden in their heart, or kept the things of God deep in their mind, and not come against the man of God. Many of you are coming against the things that are of God, the things that are written here of God. I'm telling you, well, the word of God says it this way. There's sin in the camp. There is sin in the church. God never instilled women to preach. Never. It is not in the scripture. They say, "Well, Rachel did it. Esther did it. This other person did it." It's the same spirit of God. It is not. God never gave them the authority. They're to keep silent in the church. Men are even going completely. There's many that are not called of God. There is sin in the camp. And it all has to do with Satan. Look at the book of Mark again in chapter 5. And Satan was in this demonic man that came toward Jesus and said, "Jesus, a son of God, what hast thou to do with me? My time is not up." That is what he was trying to tell him. My time's not up. Let me make a little bit more money out here. Let me extort some of these Christians and get what they have for my own. I can build my own dukedom in this world. My friend, you probably will, and you probably are of the dukes. And the word of God says here that this demonic man, Jesus said to him, "Come out of him, you unclean spirit." And I speak a word today. Come out of them. Come out of them, you demonic spirits. Come out of them and free them, that they may see with their right mind like this man and sit next to Jesus and say, "Let me follow you for real. Let me follow you. Let me be part of what you are, God. I no longer live, but you live in me, my Father. You live in me, and I'm going to die for you." That is what many of us should be saying. And God decided to say, "Moses, get away from them, Moses. Get away from them." And he automatically destroyed Korah, Dathan, and Abraham. And he took their tents. The ground opened up and swallowed them. And they went straight to the pits of hell. That's what the word of God says. This is an example for the lost.
God is a God of judgment. God is calling you in. Isn't it time you make your decision? You've waited long enough. You instill that you're going to serve God when you get old, or you're going to serve God when the time is right. You got to give your heart, your body, and your soul. You got to serve Christ. You got to follow Him. There is no other road. There is no other way to heaven. You might go to the Virgin Mary. It's not going to work. You might go to a statue, St. Paul, St. Peter, St. John, San Martin de Porras, or any one of them. They're not going to save you. The Word of God says there is only one mediator between God and man, and that's the man that walked on the earth, the man that went up to heaven, Christ Jesus. And they came looking for Him in the tombs. Mary, and when they went in there, they saw two angels, and they said, "Where is He? Where is He? Who has taken Him?" And Jesus came in around and talked to them. "It is me. It is me. Now go."

country. Today's topic. Today's topic. Archon. In the book of Joshua, chapter 7. Well, praise God. Let us get started here today in the Word of God. The Word of God. Today I'm not going to be talking about one solid subject here, but I did mention a title because it has to be a reference point in what I'm trying to suggest today. I'm glad, first of all, to be here with you, and I'm glad that you're there listening on the other side there, whether you're on your car or at work or just at home watching dishes or just listening to the program here. We are in great gratitude for this. I am trying to prepare a people. I am trying to prepare a nation. I am trying to prepare the children of God to get right before God, to get consecrated, santificados, hermanos, antes de Dios, consecrated unto the Lord, because His

with breaking the Mosaic law. Breaking the Mosaic law. Yes, there are a lot of churches today that don't believe in the law. They don't believe in the law, that we're not under the law. According to the Word of God, the only thing that changed in the law, the only thing that changed in the law was the sacrificial side of it. That is it. The civil law still exists, my friend. It still exists. You go to courthouses, no matter how you try to run away from it, there is still judgment here in the world, judgment here in the nation, in the city. And the next thing here is the ceremonial. That I was gone. The next thing here is the devotional part. The devotional part, that is still here. The worship part is still here. Well, we can see the only thing that changed was the sacrificial one. The Lamb, behold, the Lamb of God. According to the word transgression, it means breaking the law. In the New or the Old Testament, no matter how you break it down in the Hebrew or the Greek, it is coming against the Mosaic law. We cannot come against that. And Jesus preached it so many times in the New Testament. As the rich man came running to him, Jesus said, had he followed all the commandments. And he started from commandment number 6, and he said, I have done all this since my youth. So you know that the New Testament has to do with Jewish people who were worshipers of the law. Now let us break down the word law. According to the Hebrew, it means the Torah. The Torah, that's what it means. The law in Hebrew, the word translated in Hebrew means the Torah. In the New Testament, according to the Greek writing of it, the word means a nomos, nomos. So I will break it down in the English term, which is not transliteration, but translation. I will break it down into a word, and the word is no more. No more. No more sin, my friend. This is where the church is heading on. What does the law mean? No more. That's where it should stand. Here we have Achan here in the book of Joshua. He's committed one terrible sin. Which is the sin that he committed? The same sin that was committed in the Old Testament by Eve and Adam. They saw, they beheld, it was good for the eyes, and before you knew it, they had eaten the accursed thing. And here God is bringing the accursed thing, that because of this one thing, that one man, one family, of one tribe, of one nation had committed, they were defeated in the town of Ai, and 36 people lost their lives just for one man that decided to take a Babylonian suit or a Babylonian breastplate and some silver and some gold and hide it in his tent. And that's a little bit of leaven, has to be the title, cannot be a con. A little bit of leaven leavened the whole lump. Let us start right. Let us start right. Let us get our house in order, as it was given to the prophet. Get your house in order. This is what the word of God states. And let us see what happened here. According to the scriptures, I have no idea, but God found out which family it was. It must have been spoken to the mentality, the mind of Joshua. Joshua, a man that God had chosen and had mentioned to him several times, be strong, be thee of good courage, and be strong, because God was going to be with him. And according to the Old Testament, which we're in right now, Joshua is now leading the people, and right after Moses. Let's get back into here. According to the scripture, we found out that they found out who it was, and because of that, because of what he had taken, 200 shekels of silver, and I think it was a wedge, a 50 shekel weighed, that I coveted them and took them, and behold, they are hid in the earth in the midst of the tent. They are hid in the earth in the midst of the tent. So let us start this here right. And as I mentioned before, the church is teaching that God has paid it all. We don't have to do nothing. Then the scripture should read, according to what Jesus said, instead of saying, pick up the cross and carry me, and carry it, it should be saying, you don't have to pick up the cross. You don't have to follow me. It's all taken care of. No, that is not what he said in the scripture. This is the truth, my friend. The truth is only given. Yes, I may be speaking to a mass, to a multitude, but it is only going to be given to his babes. Only his babes are going to

0: Understand, not the wise and the prudent, not those that are going to come against me or come against what I'm saying. The scripture does not change. Listen to what Jesus said in the New Testament. He said, if they did it to me, they're going to do it to you. If they crucified him, they're about to crucify me. Because remember, we're talking love. We're trying to reach you with love. It's not with condemnation. According to the book of John, chapter 3, the word of God says, because you still want to live in the darkness. You're already condemned already. The whole world is condemned. Only Jesus, the Son of God, the sinless man, could have been the only one that could have taken the cross. The only one. God himself came down upon us in flesh. Not Mary. Mary had nothing to do with it. Or Allah. Or any other being. There are all sinners. Believe me, Mary was a sinner also. The church itself takes her to the pinnacle and says that she came down from heaven. She wasn't even born of man. What a deception. And also that she was immaculate, that she was taken back into heaven. No, my friend. Mary was a person. She brought also a sin offering before the priest in the temple. My friend, she was a sinner. Only Jesus could have done this. Now we're going to talk religion. Religion. There is no religion. Another topic. Religion. There is no religion. God is not a Baptist. God is not a Catholic. God is not a Mormon or a Muslim. God is neither of any religion that is out there. God does not follow any religion that is out there. Jesus said only pure religion, unspotted from this world. We have to be unspotted from the world. This is pure religion. And very few people have it. They think that they're okay where they're at. They're moving in the realms of what the people around them are doing. According to the book of Revelations, it shows us that the beast was given a body and he stood up. What did he become? He became a human. This is the social type of church that is today a dangerous place to be in. A rebellious children, a rebellious church that do not want to follow the precepts of God. So what is religion? Religion is not of God. Jesus came to them and said to the Pharisees, beware of the leaven of the Pharisees. There are many churches that are Pharisees today. Beware of the leaven of the Pharisees, because they don't go in or allow anybody else to go in. So Jesus came to bring us truth. I'm going to talk about another one here. Believe. A lot of churches are saying all you have to do is believe. All you have to do is believe and you have eternal security. That stands also in the same category that you don't have to do anything. There's so many things in the scripture that I could talk about. So many of them. Music, women, men that are in the church. Many things, many doctrines that are out there that sound like sound doctrine. There's a doctrine out there in the Baptist church that says, well, let me put it to you this way. A man gave me a card, handed it to me, and I read the bottom, the sentences in the bottom without the scripture, because they didn't have scripture. There is no scripture for it, but he put scripture for it. He might have put scripture and then gave it his own translation. And it stated it this way. If Jesus defeated Satan, if Jesus defeated Satan in the cross, then Satan must not exist. There is no more time for not following the law. No more! No more!
1: From the land of freedom, this is WBCQ, Monticello.

Welcome to Fluxedo Junction. I'm Scott Kukler. Each episode, we bring you the best music of all genres from throughout the world. And this week, we'll be speaking with Jim Faith, the founder and producer of the Great South Bay Music Festival that takes place this year at Shorefront Park in Patchogue, New York, from July 23rd through July 26th. This year's festival features a wide variety of artists, including The Used, Sublime, Government Mule, and My Morning Jacket, among many others. Jim Faith has been a fixture of the New York music scene since his days as a musician. But in more recent years, he's not only revitalized the arts and cultural profile of Long Island through his work with the festival, but also as a co-founder of the Long Island Music and Entertainment Hall of Fame. He was awarded an honorary doctorate of musical arts from Five Towns College in 2021, and his work on behalf of several charities has improved the quality of life on Long Island significantly. So let's get things started with one of my favorite bands, who are scheduled to play the festival on Sunday, July 26th. This is Little Feet with Easy to Slip, here on Fluxedo Junction.

0: The lineup this year is really diverse. I think it may be the most diverse lineup I've seen so far for this show. And I was wondering, because I remember in our past conversations, you were saying that the audience has changed somewhat over the years. You've been doing this long enough now that some of the people who started going to this show in the beginning have maybe started to begin aging out of going to large shows, and we obviously have a large number of younger demographic coming in. Is that what I'm seeing reflected in the lineup this year?
1: Absolutely. The fact is, I guess it's because we've been around so long. We've been around 18 years. So in 18 years, a lot of things happen, a lot of things change. And oldies, you know, to one person is oldies to, is a different oldies to another person. You
0: exactly.
1: Know? So, you know, what we realized a few years ago, and we always had a decent amount of classic rock people in there. And what we realized, though, the year that we had John Anderson from Yes, and we had Justin Hayward, and we had all these great, you know, Martin Barr, you know, we had all these great people from the classic rock world, and it wasn't what we thought it was going to be. We thought that was going to be a home run, and it just wasn't. And we also realized that, and yet that a lot of people were drinking less, you know, people my age and, you know, people over 60, they're changing their what they consider quality of life, I guess. You know, in most cases, I think they're sitting at the free shows in all the different parks all over Long Island and listening to a tribute band for free, bring it there, whatever they're eating, drinking, or smoking. And, you know, and rather than pay, you know, $100 or so for a ticket and sitting in a crowd, when you get to be a certain age, it's not so attractive anymore. The young people aren't going out as much. It's just a fact. I mean, I teach at Five Towns College. I teach concert production.
0: That's right, that's school, actually.
1: Oh, okay. Yeah, I'm noticing in a lot of the classes, a lot of the students, that they're not going out that much. You know, I mean, they were in high school during the pandemic.
0: Yeah.
1: So that's what created their, you know, so they're different, you know, they're getting their music from different locations and different places where we used to get it from radio and TV and, you know, whatever, your parents, you know, and now it's not that. They're getting their music from a lot of different locations and they're not all in the same place. And there's a lot of noise out there. So there's a lot of, you know, there's so many reasons. And then you have, you know, we have the war.
0: Yeah,
1: you know, there's and nobody wants to talk about it. They'd rather blame it on the artists, why the ticket prices are so high, and that's, you know, it's because their prices have gone up. You know, touring is astronomical. You know, with fuel,
0: yeah,
1: and fuel and hotels, and you know they're coming back, and even though they're charging a lot more, you know, for their fees, they're coming home and they're finding out in some cases that they didn't make any money, and you know, so. You know, everybody's affected, but the war has a lot to do with it right now. And people are worried about Medicare and Social Security. And, you know, is a concert ticket really what I want to spend $100 on, you know, or more? So those are some of the things that we're facing right now.

0: Well, it's all of this is not to say that there aren't artists on the bill that would appeal to people my age and older, because there's something that I'm interested in every single day. But the day I'm most interested in is Saturday for a number of reasons. Obviously, the headliners, Government Mule, Bruce Hornsby and the Noisemakers. I mean, those are some of my favorites. Kerry Kearney, we've had on the show before. He's brilliant. A lot of other artists, but there at the bottom of the list I'm looking at, I'm seeing School of Rock Farmingdale is on the bill, and I teach there. So I actually have some students who are in that group. Yeah, that's going to be really exciting. Cool. Yeah, yeah.
1: That's very great cool. to know. Good for you.
0: Yeah, yeah. I'm very Good proud of them. And Friday, we've got Sublime, which that's what I'm most looking forward to. There's a lot of great stuff on Friday, but Sublime is what I'm most looking forward to. I never got to see them at all. So, and I know that it's Bradley's son is singing with them now, right? So yep. I'm really looking forward to that. Thursday, again, a lot of great bands, but I'm looking forward to Bayside. Back in the day, I knew a couple of those cats. So, you know, there's something every day and every night for everybody, and it's a lot of different genres. And I just have to say again, I know I say it every year, but the vibe is so great. It's so comfortable. If you live on Long Island, why would you not go to this? You know, I mean, unless, like you said, you're an older person, maybe you have some mobility issues, which I'm sure there's accommodation for anyway as well. But, you know, that is really the one festival that every year I'm like, I know I'm going to have a great time. It almost doesn't matter who the acts are. I mean, the acts are great, but the vibe there. And I always run into people, you know, music industry people that I haven't seen in a long time. I always run into, we have a mutual friend, Norm Pruslin from WUSB. And, you know, we talk pretty regularly online, but I only ever see him once a year. And it's always by accident. And it's always at your festival, just wandering the grounds. It's like, oh, there he is. I knew I'd run into him.
1: Well, he runs the backstage.
0: What a great guy. What a great guy. And I know that you guys work together on the Long Island Music Hall of Fame, of course. I always like bringing that up, and I always like bringing up your involvement in different charities. You are one of the few music industry people on Long Island that I personally know who really puts his money where his mouth is and gives back to the community, and that's so important. That's really why I love doing this interview every year, because you deserve that recognition, and you probably don't even want it. You know, the true value of charity is doing it without getting credit for it, but I want you to get credit for it.
1: Thank you.
0: And again, we've talked before about how you've been one contributing factor in the revitalization of Patchogue, the town itself. And that has spread throughout the island now. You know, there are a lot of other communities that were sort of not doing as great, and then they saw how it happened in Patchogue, and they were like, I'm thinking specifically of Bayshore is one of those towns. I live in Bayshore, and you know, I grew up in West Islip, so I was never that far from Bayshore, but I remember when I was a kid, it was not such great place to walk around, and now it is, you know, and I feel like there's a domino effect. These communities are starting to invest in their artists and their younger people and just the community in general, and it's these towns are starting to become destination places again, and I think a lot of that starts with you and your festival.
1: Interestingly enough, in Patchogue, the year that we brought in our first festival was the first gala, and we brought Billy Joel into Patchogue. You know, we brought Joan Jett, Billy Joel, and Twisted Sister, and you know, and everybody, the Gershwin family, and everybody. Yeah. So that same year, doing both of those, or right around the same time period, really helped to make Patchogue a music town. You know, and now we see what the difference is.
0: I used to manage a music store in Patchogue back in the, I guess, early 2000s. And, I mean, everybody, please be aware as I'm telling this story, Patchogue is not like this now. But I would take the train home from Patchogue, and I'd be waiting at that train station. I'd get on the train, I'd get home, then I'd turn on the news and read about a murder that happens right where I had just been standing. And it's totally different now. I mean, every band I know has got gigs in Patchogue, and I keep saying, I think it all started with your festival. And I know that you've given credit to the local government there, and you know, obviously you have to have partners in this sort of thing. No one person could do it on their own, but I think you deserve a huge portion of the credit for that. And on behalf of Long Island, let me say thank you.
1: Thank you. And I mean, a lot of that was, you know, Paul Bonteri, the mayor, and is.
0: Yeah.
1: You know, he wasn't a politician when he got the gig, you know, so he approached it. You know, all the fundraisers I would go to for him and his people were always, it was always mixed. There was always Republicans there and Democrats and everything. So I like that.
0: That's the way it should be. Be nice if we could get back to that again.
1: You would think, huh?

0: That's not. See, but we're done there.
1: So, who are you most looking forward to seeing? I know you're going to be working. It's probably going to be difficult for you to break away and actually enjoy an act. But if you can do it, who is it going to be?
2: Bruce Hornsby.
1: Yeah, me too. I met him once. He's a really nice guy. Yeah, I'm so psyched on him playing this year.
2: And he's never stopped. I mean, you know, a lot of them have never stopped.
1: Yeah.
2: But even though they never stopped, it really didn't matter anymore because, you know, nobody cared anymore.
1: Right.
2: But then, I mean, he's just like, you know, I mean, going from his own hits to The Dead and everything else he's done. I have his jazz albums. I have his classical albums. I have all the other stuff. And his new album is actually great.
1: I love it.
2: You know?
1: Yeah,
2: so,
1: I love it.
2: Yeah, and the band is killer. You know, the Noisemakers.
1: Yeah.
2: That's an amazing band. And so, yeah, I just love him so much. And I always have him playing somewhere, either on my phone or in my car or somewhere. I always have him, man. I've been chasing him for a couple of years.

0: So I also, I'm also looking forward to my morning jacket.
1: Yeah, me too. I love.
0: I've recently gotten in, you know, familiar with. Even though I always knew them, a couple of tunes.
1: Yeah,
0: but not really, because we're looking. You know, that band is basically undefinable.
1: Yeah.
0: Oh, you know, they remind me of a couple of other bands like Beck and Tears for Fears, and you know, they cover a lot of grounds. You know, they cover a lot of areas. I mean, they want to, and I realized this when we were trying to find support for them. So they were open to being with Psychedelic Furs, and they were also being, you know, with you know, any jam band that we could have.
1: Yeah.
0: And I mean, so a band that can do that, you know, just they're all over the place, and they wind up with, you know, Little Feet will open for them. It's their last year. So that's kind of cool too.
1: Yeah,
0: they were very excited about that.
1: When I worked in the music industry, I started out in radio promotion, and I did what they call AAA radio, adult album alternative. So like here in the New York area, that would be like WFUV. And My Morning Jacket, like, were embraced by that format right away.
0: Yeah.
1: Right away, and that's no accident. I mean, their flexibility and the appeal in multiple genres, I think, is what works for them.

0: Listen, I know how busy you are. You've already given me more time than I expected, and I really appreciate it. I just want to thank you because it's year after year, consistently great entertainment and great facilities. Everything is well organized. Everything is safe. Everything is clean. I can't stress that enough about a festival. I've been to so many festivals in my life, and half the time the music was amazing, but the experience was horrible. And Great South Bay Music Festival, the experience and the music both are on an equal level. And I just want to thank you. The love and the care that you put into it is obvious. And just thanks for your time.
1: Well, I appreciate that. Thank you.
2: And that brings us to the end of another episode. 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Once again, my name is Scott Kugler. This show has been a production of ABCs of Music and is produced by myself, Jamie Malinowski, and Will Angeloro. Thank you for joining us. We'll see you next week.
0: Welcome to Fluxedo Junction. I'm Scott Kugler. Each episode, we bring you the best music of all genres from throughout the world. And this week, we'll be speaking with legendary singer-songwriter Tom Rush. Rush's impact on the American music scene has been profound. He helped shape the folk revival in the 60s and the renaissance of the 80s and 90s, his music having left its stamp on generations of artists. His early recordings introduced the world to the work of Joni Mitchell, Jackson Brown, and James Taylor, who described Rush as not only one of my early heroes, but also one of my main influences. Tom Rush has two upcoming performances. On June 20th, he'll be performing as part of a celebration of the music of Bob Dylan and Paul Simon at Symphony Space in New York City. And on August 14th, he'll be performing at My Father's Place in Roslyn on Long Island. His most recent release is called Gardens Old, Flowers New. So let's start things off with the track from that album called Sailing, here on Fluxedo Junction.

you hide from love, child, though it may bring you sorrow. Don't you hide from love, though it can cause you pain. We'll pay to yesterday what we've borrowed from tomorrow. In tears for love that never was, and oh, what might have been. In tears for love that never was, and oh, what might have been.

0: The most recent album, of course, I've been listening to it nonstop for the past week. Gardens Old, Flowers New. And then, of course, you have a show coming up at Symphony Space on Saturday, January 20th at 8 p.m. Not too long after that, August 14th, you're actually back in this area. You'll be doing something at my father's place in Roslyn, which is pretty close. I'm based on Long Island here, so I intend to be at both shows. And I just wonder if you could speak to what the challenges are of doing the kind of performance that you do now in a space like Symphony Space. I know that logistically it's a wonderful space. I've been there before. But are there any challenges or issues that you need to prepare for doing this kind of a show?
1: Absolutely. The Symphony Space show is actually supposed to be a birthday party for Paul Simon and Bob Dylan.
0: Ah, yes.
1: They both turned 85 this year. And as usual, I am leading the way because I turned 85 in February. So I'm out there in front of them, as always. But I'm just supposed to do a Paul Simon song and a Bob Dylan song. The challenge there is, number one, learning a couple of new tunes and being confident enough that I can play them top to bottom without stumbling all over the place. I think I've picked out a Bob Dylan song. I still don't know what Paul Simon song I want to do, but I better pick it before somebody else picks it, because there'll be a bunch of artists.
0: You know, yeah. On the one hand, that's a tough call because there are so many great ones and you don't want to miss out. But at the same time, there are so many great ones that you almost can't go wrong.
1: Yeah, that's true. That's true.
0: Much the same with your catalog. Actually, in listening to the new album, again, I've been listening to it nonstop for about a week. And I think my favorite track on the album, they're all great, but I think my favorite track is Give Me Some of It. Lyrically, there's a lot going on there that I love. You know, the line about the Zen master. And I mean, there's just so many things. And there's always something to dig into with your music, not just musically, but lyrically, much like these other two artists we're talking about.
2: Two-ton Timmy told old cooking Sue, I like your biscuits, but I love you.

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We gotta have some of it. You know we need some of it. Won't you give me some of it before you give it all

my grave. 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I gotta have some of it. You know I need some of it. Won't you give me some of it before you give it

0: I guess I'm leading up to two different questions here. The first is musically. Do you? I'm sure you play every day, but do you practice every day? I'm a music teacher, so I'm always interested in this question. Is there like a formal practice routine that you go through, or is it just, you know, you get down to it and you work some stuff out on a daily basis?
1: It actually is. It gets down to, it's time to go on stage. Oh dear, I haven't played the guitar in a couple of weeks, and my fingers. I've got to take a lot of Advil before going up, because otherwise I'm not going to get through the show.
0: My
1: fingers are going to hurt too much. No, I should practice. Thank you for making me feel guilty. but I don't. The songwriting side of things, I don't know what's going on, but I've written more songs in the past 10 years than in the first 50 years.
0: Wow.
1: I just figured out that this year is my 68th annual farewell tour. If I start the clock when I first got paid to make music, which would have been Street Singing in Paris, summer of 59.
0: Wow.
1: Originally I mainly did traditional folky tunes, blues and ballads and stuff that was traditional. Once in a while I'd write a song, No Regrets. I wrote, I think it was the third song I ever wrote, and it's by far the one that's been recorded the most by other artists.
0: Yeah, that's amazing.
1: I put my first two kids through college, so it's my favorite song, of course.

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Then it felt so strange to walk away alone.

0: Anyway, I just, you know, mainly recorded other people's stuff, and just in the past 10 years I've started writing a lot more.
1: Would you mind?
0: It's a lot of fun.
1: Oh, sure, I would imagine. If you could do it at the level that you do it at, it must be a blast.
0: Plus, it's getting... The first song on the new album is called Sailing.
1: Yeah.
0: And it's for months.

0: kind of scene all the way up through like the late 80s. And it focuses on several characters. It focuses on Neil Young. It focuses on David Geffen. It focuses on John Sinclair and the MC5 and all sorts of weird things. But it does spend a lot of time focusing on Albert Grossman and how he sort of like drifted into the folk scene. And, you know, whatever, I never met the man, and, you know, I've read the same stories everybody else has. Whatever faults or shortcomings he may have had as a human being or an individual, he does seem to have been some sort of an engine for the explosion of the folk scene in the early to mid 60s. Can you speak a little bit to that and also just to the scene in general?
1: Well, Albert was definitely a mover and shaker. I was tangentially involved with him. My manager was a guy named Bennett Blotzer, and Bennett was a total scumbag. But anyway, he, I'm pretty sure he's dead, so I can go ahead and say that. If he's not, he should be.
0: Oh, boy.
1: But anyway, he joined forces with Albert, and so I was technically managed by Albert Grossman, but in fact, I didn't really have much to do one-on-one with Albert. But yeah, he was the one who put together Peter, Paul, and Mary, as you well know.
0: Yeah.
1: And hired a club in Greenwich Village so that they could play every night for a month or two and get their act together, literally. So he basically invented Peter, Paul, and Mary. He told Noel Stuckey he had to be called Paul.
0: Yeah.
1: But yeah, he made a lot of stuff happen, and he had a lot to do with the way the music scene evolved, especially the New York music scene. But he, you know, he was national and international.
0: Yeah.
1: By the time he finished up.
0: But could you feel like when you were starting out, I guess, in the folk scene, I guess around that time or maybe slightly before, like, could you tell that something big was about to happen? I mean, I'm sure you were doing it for the love of the music, and as we all do when we get into music, you're just doing it because you love it, and maybe you're doing it to pick up girls. But I mean, could you tell from
1: there is that.
0: Could you tell from the other talent around you and from your own momentum that this big thing was about to happen?
1: Well, I do remember, excuse me, there was a Cambridge scene and the New York scene, and they were different.
0: Yeah.
1: The Cambridge scene was much more about the love of the music. The New York scene seemed more professionally oriented. People wanted to get matching shirts and go on the road. In Cambridge, there were a lot of brilliant, brilliant players who had no real desire to become professionals. There was a brilliant mandolin player, high harmony singer named Joe Val, who was a typewriter repairman. That was his job, and he had no intention of doing anything else. There was a great banjo player and named Bob Siggins, who was a psychopharmacologist who was quite popular for a variety of reasons.
0: Sure.
1: But he really didn't have any notion of becoming a professional musician. He got paid, you know, $10 to be part of the Charles River Valley Boys.
0: Yeah.
1: And play at a coffee house. But I do remember thinking at some point, there was just so much in Cambridge, so much amazing music going on. There was this little club with the Club 47.
0: Yeah.
1: That happened to be one block from my dorm room, and I almost flunked out because of it. It was just irresistible. But they would bring in the legends. This little 80-seat room not only hosted the youngsters, myself included, but you could go in and listen to the Carter Family and Flatten Scruggs, and Bill Monroe played this little 80-seat room, and a lot of the old blues guys. And there was usually a party after the show. There'd be a party at Bob Siggins' house, Bob and Betsy, and the legends would attend the party, and they were very, for the most part, very approachable. You could go up to Sleepy John Estes and say, "How do you do that thing you do?" And they would show you. It was quite amazing. And it did occur to me that this has to be

0: our ears of winter. Give a cold triumphant shout.
1: This is the world famous WBCQ, Monticello, Maine, USA.
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4: 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I'm Brad Savage. On today's show, Benny Goodman's orchestra in 1935 with vocalist Helen Ward, and remembering Tony Wilson, co-founder of Hot Chocolate. And what new contemporary country artist has reached number one on the Billboard Albums chart with a cover of a 1952 Kitty Wells tune? And My Boy Lollipop, it was one of the first big hits in the ska genre, but it was actually a cover of an earlier song. And how exactly were Lothar and the Hand People